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2: 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And it's not going to one player, but instead the winning country, Spain. Spain secured their second World Cup with a 1-0 victory over Argentina in the World Cup final. Now, we spent a lot of time leading into the final talking about Messi of Argentina and all his greatness at his age of 39 and how this match could be the passing of the torch onto Spain's young sensation, Lamine Yamal. Instead, the lone goal was scored by Ferran Torres, who as a 62nd-minute substitute scored the only goal in extra time close to the 106th minute. The other difference maker for Spain was their defense. They were stingy and suffocating all match long, which was par for the course since they only allowed one goal throughout the entire tournament, all 8 games. That's the fewest for a World Cup winner despite playing more games than any previous champion.
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0: So I like him at quarterback. And then this also stood out to me too. There's two more things. One being that you lose Kiffin, you lose that great offensive scheme, the vertical shots, but the coordinator they brought in, John David Baker, he was a former Kiffin guy, and he was quoted saying they're keeping it 80%, 90% the same. So what was once a question mark for me, I feel confident it's going to be the same system, same scheme for 2026. Lastly, the defense, this time around, Pete Golding said they put a lot of their funds, their budget towards that side of the ball in the portal. They signed 8 4-star transfers on the defense alone. That's unheard of numbers. So, and they put them in the defensive line, the linebacking core. So this defense, I think, is going to make a major jump. It actually wasn't that strong last year. They were middle of the pack. I think you might have a top 15 caliber defense this year to pair with Trinidad. So I've got Ole Miss going back to the bracket. I don't think anybody else really has that. So I'm going to go with them to finish fourth in the SEC and return to the bracket.
1: Always enjoy picking the brain of my guy, Brett Ciancia. 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But once again, make sure you check out the Pick 6 Previews magazine. You can check out pick6previews.com. Follow him on social media as well. When we come back on the VSiN College Football Betting Podcast, I check in with my colleague, Dustin Sweetelson. Both Dustin and I love college football and love searching for those long shot Heisman Trophy winners. Last year, boy, it would have been nice to have a 55-1 in our back pocket with Fernando Mendoza. We'll dive into the top of the betting board, who intrigues us there, and then a little bit later on, maybe some of those long shots.
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0: All right, we're back. Should Have Bet More podcast. Jonathan Von Tobel, Money Moves. We will I'll move on to some football stuff in a minute. Last thing on basketball. Is Jokic the next domino? Is Jokic still on the Nuggets in 3 years from now? That's another team.

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7: 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Jensen and I are both included in Million, and I know we're individually also in Survivor as well, as you're going to make that pilgrimage out there to Las Vegas before this football season begins. We do have some breaking news that we want to bring to everybody's attention here on VSiN by the Books, and we all know here, not just with me personally, but with our network as well. Thoughts going out to Michael Lombardi. We know that the University of North Carolina at Chapel Hill has placed Michael, the GM of the Carolina football program, on paid administrative leave. That is effective immediately. As is standard procedure with personnel matters, leadership, staff, and student athletes are prohibited from addressing this topic further and has no reflection on the merits. So, on the merits that have been made public. So, that is coming from Yahoo Sports right now, that Michael Lombardi has been placed on paid administrative leave. That is from the University of North Carolina. And, of course, as we get details, we will pass them along. But we know how much he means to this network and all he's done right here on this very show. Let's get back a little bit to some more college football here, Jensen, in the world, because we're starting to get to that time, too, that we're looking at certain teams and certain conferences.

0: the hour. It is VSiN by the books. Dave Ross right here at the Mint Gaming Hall. Ian Frank with Kentucky. There's our closer, Jensen Lewis, back home in Cleveland, Ohio. Let's go out to another desert to kick off this hour. We're going to have Will Hill join us, King of Connecticut, later on. But right now, he is Zachary Cohen, our senior editor at VSiN.com. Does a great job as host of Hardwood Handicappers, and I think one of the best handles out there on X. Betting on X joins us now on the Progressive Guest Line. Good morning to you, Zachary. Look, are you just glad that finally the saga is over? The long-standing national nightmare is over. Zach Cohen, we can all sleep easier knowing that LeBron James is in Philadelphia.
1: Yeah, it was tough for me because with Hardwood Handicappers, we kept planning to do another episode when LeBron signed, and we just had no idea what it was going to be. And luckily, it ended up working out. We're like, we hit our one episode a week for the summer. And yeah, it was really surprising to me, to be honest. Like, I really kind of downplayed the possibility of him going to Philadelphia throughout this process because I thought it would matter to him to go somewhere, you know, that he had ties to. So I always thought the Cavaliers were kind of the leader in the clubhouse. And I do think it sounds like he wanted them to trade James Harden, and that ultimately led to him, you know, deciding to go elsewhere. But yeah, it was definitely stunning. And now it's going to be really odd to see him in that jersey.
2: It will. I can tell you it is so polar opposite in Northeast Ohio, Zach. Half the town thrilled that we don't have to worry about another reunion tour here because the makeup of the team and how they want to move forward. The other half still crying their eyes out that we did not get the king to return home for one final stanza. To that end, I know we had already kind of talked with you about the East and with the move of Giannis Antetokounmpo, you know, going to Miami. Now the Jaylen Brown move and what that does for the Boston Celtics. Rank it for us in your eyes. Is it still the Knicks and then the Sixers now? Or should they be that close odds-wise as the teams to beat in the Eastern Conference?
1: So I definitely think the Sixers are, you know, a title contender. I just think that if you're looking to actually find value in betting this team, I don't think that there is any. I think you need to wait until closer to the playoffs, evaluate the status of Joel Embiid, see where everybody stands, and that's when maybe you want to jump in. I think that on paper, this team 1-7 can absolutely beat anybody in a best of seven series. I just feel like a lot can go wrong during the regular season, which is why at the current numbers, I wouldn't touch it. But I do think that the odds are very close to reflecting what the actual order is in the Eastern Conference, though I do have Knicks, Celtics, Sixers as opposed to Knicks, Sixers, Celtics. I think this Boston team is still being slept on a little bit. I kind of bought the dip a little bit once they traded Jaylen Brown. I still think that team is going to be really good, and you can get some good numbers on them. But yeah, I think the Sixers absolutely in the conversation now. And I do think it's a pretty wide range of teams in the Eastern Conference that have the ability to actually win the conference. I think that there's seven teams that can win. That is including the Raptors, who would presumably be getting Kawhi Leonard. If they do not get him, that would make it six.
0: That's what's interesting to me. It's not so much the Knicks still being the betting favorite now to win, but the Sixers being adjusted so much because of this LeBron move here. But teams like the Cavaliers that drift now to 10-1. Even Detroit feels like, okay, they're still about 8-1 here, but that's a slight drift from being the number one seed a year ago. Is it really going to be like the depth of the East? I don't know that the top-heavy nature of the West still feels like it's going to be in play there. Do we now have greater overall depth in the East now with kind of the reshaping of the rosters and Giannis moving to Miami and Kawhi going back to Toronto?
1: Yeah, I think you really do, because I think if you could go down even to like the Pacers, then they have a really good chance of actually winning the Eastern Conference. Like, I was watching a video the other day of Tyrese Haliburton doing a through-the-legs dunk off like a self-alley-oop. So he clearly is feeling pretty good in his progression back from that Achilles tendon injury. And that team is just going to be absolutely loaded. If you look at what they have heading into next season, it's the same team that took the Thunder to Game 7 and might have beaten them in that Game 7. And now they have Ivica Zubac in for Miles Turner. So Indiana is a team that I think can absolutely win the Eastern Conference. And I do think the Cavaliers are on that list of teams that can win. Obviously, it didn't end the way that people wanted it to. I think that Kenny Atkinson definitely made some haters for himself towards the end of that series, but still a really good team. They did pivot and sign Mario Hezonja. I'm interested in seeing how that works out for them, but that is a player that is very talented. He's big, he can shoot, and he can score in transition, so maybe that helps them with their wing issue, even if it wasn't LeBron James coming in.
2: Yeah, see, analytically, we did sign LeBron here in Cleveland. He won't be here in person. So we got that going for us. Several bridesmaids left at the altar here in the LeBron marriage sweepstakes. One of those, the Golden State Warriors. Now, how does the complexion for that group change? And again, you still have kind of the AARP roster there. But now where do they pivot in your eyes? Is it looking for other resources, or do they just kind of stand pat and kind of move from there?
1: I mean, I would like to see them go for it just because I think they owe that to Stephen Curry, but it does sound like that front office and the owner would like to maintain and hold on to the assets that they have. So I don't think they're going to do anything. I think that if they are going to do something, it would be potentially a move for Trey Murphy from the Pelicans. That's a team that, you know, that they've talked to, and it sounds like they're very interested in acquiring him. But I do think that they're going to ultimately just bring back Draymond and run back this roster. I think that they're going to hope that Jimmy Butler can give them playoff minutes by the time, you know, he's healed up. And I don't know. It's just it's kind of a sad way for them to go out. At the same time, though, I'm not sure that LeBron was going to make them a title contender either. It would have made it fun and would have made it interesting, but I do think that this team is just going to be kind of in that play-in area again, and it just depends what Butler can give you come postseason time.
0: You know, also, we saw the fallout, what happened. Miami's going to announce it. No, they're not going to announce it. He's coming back here, and then that doesn't happen. And then you kind of look at what's left now of this Heat roster for another team that did not get LeBron in those sweepstakes, if you will. And it does feel like Bam and Giannis and a bunch of others, 10-1, that feels a little short now that the dust is settling in the East. What do you make of where they are now with the Giannis addition?
1: Yeah, so I still think that they're a piece away. And I think that the way that they structured Andrew Wiggins' contract kind of said that they're competing for the next 3 years, and it's not as much of a win this year scenario as I think we all would have thought it would have been when they acquired Giannis. So into this team is going to be very good in the Eastern Conference this season. I just think that maybe next year is when they kind of add that third or fourth piece that can help them actually jump into title contention. I do think that team is really good, though, and there are still some moves out there that they could potentially make. Now that LeBron is off the board, we'll probably find out very soon about, like, DeMar DeRozan, about Bradley Beal. Like, these are not stars anymore, but they're players that can help, especially a team for, like, Miami. But I do think that the Heat did pretty well in bringing Tim Hardaway Jr. in on a vet minimum. I think that that's somebody that could obviously space the floor. And I think Davion Mitchell is going to have a really good season with even less attention on him. So there's still some stuff there. And, like, Wiggins is going to be really good as their third piece for this season. I just think that this window for them is a little bit bigger and longer than people might think.
2: All right, Z, and this is always a great time after the NBA Summer League. You get a little look at the next wave of young kids and, you know, some veterans trying to find their way back for one last hurrah. Biggest takeaway for you from what you saw, and is there anything to take out of the Summer League to jump into the futures market or some bettable angles before we eventually get into preseason and training camp?
1: Yeah, I mean, I thought Cameron Boozer was just like a man amongst like boys in that tournament. And I know it kind of ended poorly for them. Like in that final game, the Warriors did storm back and beat them, and Jaxel Lendeborg looked like the best player on the floor. But I think that Boozer is just so advanced that you kind of look at that Memphis roster and where they're sitting right now from like a win total perspective, it's pretty easy to see that team potentially winning like 30-5 games or so. Like I think it's a really loaded Western Conference, but you kind of look at what they did last season and they were really kind of outwardly tanking, but that's not really going to be a thing this season because of the new rules with the relegation zone and the draft. And also because this draft is really just not that good in general, there's going to be teams that are trying to win games towards the end of this year that weren't trying to win them last year. And if you kind of look at some advanced analytics from last season, Ty Jerome and Zach Edey were two of the better players in the league, like analytically, to borrow from Kenny Atkinson. But it's a really kind of interesting roster there because I do think you have Jerome, Coward, Boozer, Edey. Like, this team could beat you in a number of different ways, and I do think they're going to be way more competitive than people think.
0: All right, so, Zach, you mentioned some of the secondary moves, like the Bradley Beals of the world that could still get dealt here and move on to new places, and maybe they add depth. But we believe that the dust is kind of settled, right? That now, at least we can start to formulate what these rosters might really look like. To win by conference, the Western Conference is almost a $2 betting favorite over the East, minus $1.85. The Eastern Conference, the entirety of it, plus $1.45. I bring that up in context of to win the NBA Finals It's OKC in San Antonio. Tied is the short shots at plus 270. And then you get to the Sixers and the Knicks, ironically, at 9-1. That's quite the chasm between the two. Would you then lay it on the West at $1.85 and say, all right, I'm getting the two shortest shots on the board, and they're almost $7 shorter than anybody in the East?
1: I wouldn't. I mean, last year I handicapped it as like two different leagues, and I said that the team that wins the Eastern Conference is going to get smoked by the team that wins the West, and it ultimately ended up being the Spurs and not the Thunder. I thought that the Thunder, if healthy, still would have won the NBA title last year, but I do think that there's enough reasons now to believe in the Eastern Conference to at least hold their own in a playoff series against the finals winner from the Western Conference, representative. We've seen it now multiple seasons in a row that the East can hang with the West. It was the Pacers, and the Thunder 2 years ago, and then the Knicks beat the Spurs last year. So I don't see any real reason now to believe there's a major dip between the two. I do think that the best two teams in the league are the Thunder and the Spurs, but I don't have as big of a gap as I did last year.
0: Fascinating. Look, you got to give the NBA props, right? They've been fascinating all offseason. Maybe that was part of the plan until Adam Silver started to get mad at LeBron. Like, make up your mind already. Zach, great stuff, man. Check out Hardwood Handicappers. Fantastic listen. And give him a follow on X. Betting on X. On X, of course. When we come back, let's talk a little bit more about what we're going to see in the NFL. We're going to break down the Kansas City Chiefs. Are they still the team to beat, even though a lot of people beat them a year ago? That's next. VSiN by the books.
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7: This is a Bloomberg Business of Sports report. Some baseball news. An investment group that includes ex-Dallas Mavericks owner Mark Cuban has bought a minority stake in the Athletics in anticipation of their move to Las Vegas in 2028. The announcement by Harbinger Sports Group did not say what percentage of the Athletics it had acquired. Cuban is the general partner and president of the Atlanta-based group. John Fisher is the majority owner of the A's and is overseeing construction of a $2 billion, 33,000 capacity dome stadium on the Las Vegas Strip. The 2030 and 2034 FIFA World Cup media rights are set to be put up for bids in about 6 months, but the particulars surrounding the package have yet to be revealed. Sportico reports FIFA has not confirmed whether the hydration breaks introduced in this year's World Cup will be continued in the 2030 and 2034 tournaments, which complicates the media rights bidding process. With a Bloomberg Business of Sports report, I'm
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0: 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Take a listen on your time. Can't wait for our conversations on Monday, as we always do, with a king in Connecticut. Will Hill will join the program a little bit later on in this hour. But it is amazing to think, we're reading promos about August 1st. It's next week. Jensen, I mean, 2026 is flying. And that means football season is almost here. We can feel it. It's coming very, very soon. Let's get to a big-time breakdown of a team that had a breakdown a year ago. It's the Kansas City Chiefs, as we highlight in today's edition of the Daily Gridiron.
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0: Ten and a half. That's the win total for a team that won six games a year ago. I know. Patrick Mahomes got hurt, went down. Jensen, I think we have to be honest about this team. The ship might have been sinking even before Patrick Mahomes went down last year, but that's going to be the easy out if you look in the surface and say that is, of course, why they only won six games. You got to lay almost 2-1, $1.84 to make the postseason. To win the West, which they did not do a year ago, of course, that'd be the Denver Broncos, plus $1.75. To win the AFC, get back to the Super Bowl, plus $7.50. And then to win it again, 16-1. Before we break down these numbers, where are you? Because it feels like all the focus is on 15, and I don't know if we're focusing enough on the rest of the 52.
2: I think first we've got to start with the offense overall, that it's no longer Matt Nagy as the OC is Eric Bieniemy. And if you remember the first tour of duty with Eric Bieniemy, this is one of the most well-oiled machines as far as the offense is concerned. Will that be the elixir? We shall see. The roster construction, they got started early, bringing in Kenneth Walker III, 3 years, $43.05 million, 28.7 of that guaranteed. Isaiah Pacheco is an unrestricted free agent. He now heads over to Detroit in their backfield. Trent McDuffie talked about the trade to the Rams as one of their biggest moves, one of the big splashes, and also, you know, having Jalen Watson, too, head out to the Rams. The back end of the secondary left a lot to be desired. And then, you know, what, L'Jarius Sneed comes in on a low-cost one-year deal to try and plug a hole back there. The questions about would this be the last dance for Travis Kelce, I would imagine that not only will it be, but, you know, what can you expect? Kind of to your first question of what do we make of this roster? I mean, this is an aged Travis Kelce. Is he a first-ballot Hall of Famer? Sure. But this is also Patrick Mahomes coming off a significant injury. This isn't the same Lamborghini we're used to seeing from years past. I guess I would start there. Kenneth Walker III off of being the Super Bowl MVP and coming into a backfield that we know Eric Bieniemy loves to use his running backs in various ways. I'll start there. Do we think the run game kind of takes the pressure off of Patrick Mahomes having to single-handedly lead this team back to prominence?
0: Well, I would say this. You mentioned Bieniemy. He can be fiery, and he and Patrick Mahomes clashed a lot of times, and you kind of remember that whole thing of Andy Reid, how they kind of left it. It was very awkward when he left after winning. It didn't feel like he had a whole lot of options. He did go to college for a while. But the fact that they brought him back says something to me. It says that maybe they didn't always like his tone and tenor, but they needed a guy like Eric Bieniemy. They needed a structured guy with that offense, right? And I feel that they felt like, at least, that it lacked a little bit of that structure. So that's good from that perspective. But I look at this team, and I've got a lot of question marks about this football team, and there is no way you can get me to play that over 10.5 right now. And, yeah, you can get some small plus money on a plus star 15. That is not where I'd be looking here, Because you got, again, you got to prove it to me. You know my handicapping. It starts in the NFL with head coaches and quarterbacks. And I don't know that there's a head coach and a quarterback that I don't trust more than Patrick Mahomes and Andy Reid. Proof's in the pudding. They've showed it to you year after year. But Father Time is undefeated. And now we're going to bank that Patrick Mahomes, as he mentioned, we played it early in the program. He's checked all the boxes here to get to where he needs to be. I'm concerned that the rest of the roster is just not up to speed. And the frustrations we saw in years past when they were up to speed could really come to an head this year. Because Mahomes will get frustrated. If he feels like Kelsey, you know, we playing out the string here. Is Travis Kelsey really a weapon that people are scared of in 2026? I don't think so, man. So, like, is Travis Kelsey going to beat one-on-ones and beat linebackers? And dare I say a safety? Because he's going to get a lot of those looks. Because I don't think you're double 187 like you used to. So if I'm not double 187 anymore, Jensen, I'm going to be on the outside. And who am I taking away? Rashee Rice? Like, when has this guy proven that he can be a proven guy? That we go, this is our number one, and you got to fear him. Like, I worried about him being on the field. A lot of things that have nothing to do with football. To me, there's a lot of questions about this offense, and it better be Kenneth Walker, and you bring him in from Seattle, and it better be run heavy, and it better be boring. Because if it's not boring, and if the Chris Jones is not getting any younger either to kind of spearhead this defense, and you trade away a lot of your secondary, and we're just going to bring in guys on short-term deals and act like that's the elixir? Jensen, I mean, again, I trust Andy Reid. I know he knows what he's doing, or at least they think they know exactly what this team is going to look like. But before I could back this team, this would be more of a fade team for me. And I know I'm at odds with a lot of people in the network that really like this football team this year. Not me. This is a stay away. And if they prove it to me, I'll tip my cap at the end of the year that they are all the way back. I think there's a lot more question marks and a lot more certainties about a team with a 10.5 win total and the most wins in this division. Not for my money.
2: Yeah, 11 of our 23 hosts and experts taking the Chiefs to win the division, our VSiN NFL betting guide, 8 on the Chargers. I know I was one of 4 that backs the Denver Broncos to repeat as AFC West champions. And make no mistake about it, we'll revisit their schedule here in our VSiN NFL betting guide. You know, the Denver game on Monday Night Football to start the year at home, huge advantage for Kansas City, albeit you still have 2 quarterbacks in Bo Nix for the Broncos and Patrick Mahomes here for the Chiefs that, hey, we're going to have those first game jitters. You're going to have some of those inconsistencies in week number 1. Kansas City at home against Indianapolis on Sunday Night Football. Very interesting. You are going to have to hold the Chiefs if you're in Circus Survivor for the Thanksgiving week. They will be in Buffalo to take on the Bills. And so let me pivot to that route for you. Where would this team be in a Survivor mentality for you? Because I do wonder if you don't have the offensive weaponry up to par and seeing some of the defenses there. Think about this 3-game stretch, Dave. After the bye week, you play the Chargers defense, although it's at home. Then you got to go to Seattle for Sunday Night Football on the 12th man. Then you have to go to Mile High to take on the Broncos. That 3-game stretch could define their entire season. And that doesn't even start the back third where it's Bills on Thanksgiving, Rams Thursday Night Football, at Cincinnati, home against the Patriots on Monday night, home against the Niners. At the that finishing stanza, forget it. No thanks. Want nothing to do with it.
0: And you want to play the over, 10.5 wins? Good luck, people. I just don't see it right there. Look, from a Survivor perspective, I would be looking right now at weeks 9 and 11 against the Jets and the Cardinals at home back at Arrowhead. That's probably where I would be looking if you can wait there. Again, if you want to wait for Thanksgiving, great. But do you really want to use them on the road against the Bills in their new stadium? Again, I know that they always seem to be the magic elixir. They always figure out a way. It seems like, to get the Bills when it matters. But I don't know that I trust it on Thanksgiving this year. I'd look to the Jets and the Cardinals if you can wait there. But I do. I have a lot of question marks. You and I do not pick them to win the division. I've got the Chargers. You've got the Broncos in that NFL betting guide that's out right now for VSiN Pro subscribers. And again, I like the football team. I just don't love it. And I need to be in love if I'm going to play an over of 10.5 in an ultra-competitive division. And again, I think the Broncos are going to be just like you believe. They're going to be really good again. And the Chargers, I love their football team right now with the additions of tackle, both left and right from injury a year ago. We're talking about injured players with Patrick Mahomes. Look at the Chargers. They got a lot healthier in this offseason as well. So to me, that's just not a price point at 10.5 and a divisional price at plus $1.60 that I'm willing to pay. So I'm looking down the board. You know I'm looking at the Chargers first and foremost. But I get it. If you trust Andy Reid, who doesn't? And Patrick Mahomes, who doesn't? I understand why some people in the betting market will put their dollar there. Let's get to our best bets where we're going to put our money today. That's next right here on VSiN by the Books.
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9: We continue the Monday edition of VSiN by the books. Dave Ross and Jensen Lewis here with you. If you're listening to the program or watching on FanDuel TV, FanDuel Sports Network or YouTube TV, you might have caught the Should Have Bet More podcast that was on us, precedes us here on Monday mornings right here on the network. The one and only Will Hill joins the program now, the host of the Should Have Bet More pod, and give him a follow on X at Not The Will Hill, and joins us here in the Progressive Guest Line. Good Monday morning to you, sir. Before we get to the baseball, what did you make of LeBron? Were you captivated all summer long there in Connecticut, just waiting to see what the king would do?
10: I was not. I got to the point, and I thought he's probably going back to Cleveland. So, you know, like a lot of people, all right, get it over with. And I think we complained too much. Like, hey, come on, I need a decision right now. Where, you know what, if it was one of us making a decision on our job, we probably want a little more time to think things over. But I thought he'd sign and we just kind of move on. Wouldn't really be into it. I'm into it. Him on Philly is so weird and so just kind of fun. It's just so unique. Picturing him in that uniform. It's one of the all-time weird uniforms. I mean, like, it's like Ewing with the Sonics or Olajuwon with the Raptors. Manny Ramirez went to the Rays or the Whites. It's weird to picture him in that uniform. But I think it'll be fun. I'm not rushing to the window, cutting in line to bet them 9-1 to win it all, plus 380 to win the East. I think the betting angle here when they do suit up, and I do think it'll work more than it won't. And you can talk about, you know, down the road, would you trade Embiid and some picks for Davis? I think that probably makes some sense. It's hard to trust Embiid to stay healthy. It's basically like a 5-leg parlay. Stay healthy through the regular season, then 4 rounds of playoffs so you can win a championship. That's asking a lot. We all know a 5-leg parlay is hard to hit. But the overs, I think, will be good on Philly because I'm not sure how good they're going to be defensively. You know, Embiid can't move anymore. LeBron's older. Maxey and Edgecombe are smaller, but they like to run. LeBron likes to run. Brown, you know, all the guys I mentioned, Maxey, Edgecombe, Embiid's probably going to get left in the dust a lot of times. But you got 4 guys that really like to push the pace. And if you got a team that likes to push the pace on one end and doesn't really defend well on the other end, I know you can't bet it now and the season doesn't start till October, but I could see a scenario, you know, middle of December, we're talking about the Sixers and it's like, hey, they're, you know, they're 13-5 to the over or something like that. So I think they're going to be an over team. I think it'll generally work because it's just a lot of talent. It might be a little light on shooting because none of those guys are like knockdown shooters, but from a fun perspective, and let's be honest, guys, the NBA regular season has not been fun for a long time. It's a lot of tanking. It's a lot of, you know what, just get me to the playoffs. I think the anti-tanking rules, the fact that the draft helps some of these bad teams, Caleb Wilson looks like the real deal for the Bulls.

0: Wizards have a little juice with DeBonza. You got the now LeBron and Sixers versus the Celtics rivalry, where that will be a rivalry. You know, Brown and Tatum clearly don't like each other. And maybe we get a Sixers-Celtics series, or a Sixers-Knicks, or the Sixers and LeBron against one of his old teams like the Heat or the Cavs. I think we're in for a pretty fun season. Overs on the Sixers, I think, will be the way to go. But I'm looking forward to it, as weird a fit as that is. LeBron is a Philadelphia 76er. Still just kind of hard to get used to saying.
1: If you thought that jersey was weird, how about when yours truly was up against a Manny Ramirez in a Sacramento AAA jersey? I'll tell you, that Whoa. One was a fun little mano-y-mano there. Mano-y-mano, the key word, because a lot of big-time series for Major League Baseball over the weekend, and one in particular in the Wild American League West, a critical defeat for the Texas Rangers yesterday, a big go-ahead three-run home run from Dominic Canzone, I think may have resurrected the Seattle Mariners, because not only would that defeat have sent the Mariners to three straight losses in the first three games of that series, but now you would have lost the season series tiebreaker to Texas. You're already a handful of games under 500, and I think you even mentioned it before the show, and I'll give you the floor on it, Will. It could have changed the Mariners from a buyer to a seller. Implications for today, because now the Mariners have a chance to split the series. They got George Kirby going against Kumar Rocker, but maybe bigger picture of where you look at both Seattle and Texas here with about a week before the trade deadline.
0: Yeah, I do like Seattle today. I'll just take the better pitcher in George Kirby over Kumar Rocker, who's been up and down. You know, he had the pedigree. We thought maybe coming out of college he would be a really good pitcher, but he had the injury, bounced around. You know, the Mets didn't sign him, all of that drama, but I'll take the better pitcher with the Mariners, and you mentioned it, man. You know, the old saying, 162, they're all equal, which, you know, mathematically is true. That was a brutal one yesterday for Texas, because Texas had a chance to bury this team. That would have been, what, a four-game lead? And then if you beat them today, a five-game lead. And if you're the Mariners, I was watching this, and I think I tweeted this watching the game. You wonder if the Mariners are playing themselves into sellers. If you're five games out and you're like five games under, I don't know if you're selling, but you're at least thinking about it, and you're probably not buying. But now, hey, you look up, you win that game, you steal it late, down 3-1 in the seventh, a three-run homer, get a little momentum, which I know can be dangerous to read into in baseball and really all these sports, but now you're only two out, and again, you send one of your better pitchers to the mound today in Kirby, you got the pitching advantage there, so I would worry if I'm Texas, that leaks over and carries over to today. I do think Seattle wins, and if Seattle comes back and wins this division, and it's only two games, that's a day yesterday you circle that date, because Texas had a chance to really kind of land a knockout blow with a win yesterday and a win today. They could have really put some distance between themselves and the Mariners and the Astros, for that matter. That was a really possibly critical loss here for Texas.
2: You know, one team I think we can all put a fork in would be Toronto taking on the Nationals today in D.C. And the Nats are interesting because they're two games over 500. They're still about 8-1 in the betting market, Will, to make the postseason, and yet they're just a game out of the final wild card spot. We know that the Phillies are going to at least get one of those if they don't run down the Braves. So one of those spots feels like it's gone. But for a team that's right there with a bunch of other teams as well, where are you in the Nats? Are you starting to buy in?
0: I just can't do. I hate bad bullpens. I'm sure Jensen is a former player too. When he said 8-1, and honestly, I hadn't looked at that market in a while for them. 8-1, man, you twist my arm, you might be able to get me to bet that. I might actually get that one on the account, or at least think about it. And I thought that was a pretty savvy, shrewd trade for Connelly Early, a talented left-handed pitcher. They got Curtis Meade in late March. He was designated for assignment, and you turned him into a young pitcher with some control, with some years, with some ability. And that's a move that makes some sense. I'm not sure how much it's going to help them this year, but, you know, look, I don't know if they have enough pitching, enough bullpen to get in the playoffs, but 8-1 is certainly tempting when you're that far back. I like him today, though. I mean, look at Scherzer's numbers here, and he's going pitching a building. He's very familiar pitching in a team he's familiar pitching against, but 22 innings. He's allowed 25 runs. He's allowed 9 of them. He's given up three homers an inning. He's given up basically a run an inning. And now you come back, and I never like these guys coming back off injury either. You're facing the team that leads the league in homers. They lead the league in stolen bases. I'm sure you guys have seen this stat floating around. This would be the first team to do that since the 1955 Brooklyn Dodgers, to lead the league in homers and steals. I think this is a rough start for Scherzer. So I like the Nationals. Now, you run into this. How do you play it? Do you just take them on the money line? Do you just take them on the first five money line? Do you take the first five team total over 2.5 for the Nats? To me, it's kind of put a little on each. I probably have all those bets, Nationals first five team total over 2.5. I think is the best. Maybe you get a little greedy and you parlay Abrams and Wood and some of these guys to homer. Either way, I think the Nats light up the scoreboard here. So I like them to win. I'll call first five over 2.5 for the team total, a play here. I think it's a rough night for Scherzer.
1: Very interested to see as far as what Toronto's rotation mates will be, either in uniform, thinking of Kevin Gausman, Shane Bieber. Will they be a part of this organization by the end of the week? I wanted to get your thoughts, a bigger picture, because you hit on a point that I told Dave in relation to Washington. That 8-1 price I would not want to take any part of unless Paul Toboni does make significant additions to the back end of the bullpen. When eventually we get, and we'll talk to you before this does happen on August 3rd, where do you come down on betting make miss the playoff futures? Because those numbers will change depending on the trade deadline. Is that a market you will get into after the deadline has come and gone because of those moves? Will that be part of your handicap?
0: I'll probably look at it every day, and I'll start to look at it more, and it's honestly a market. I look at the awards every day, the divisions. I'll start to look at that a little bit more here in the next week or so, and it'll be fun to track. It's such a unique year, too, because you have so many teams that are going to come down to the wire here and depend on the next week. Like I'm sure you guys mentioned, Scooble, Detroit might be playing themselves into a seller where, you know what, on Friday, you probably think they're buying. On Sunday, you think they might lean towards selling. If I'm the Tigers GM, I'm telling my team, hey, I'm going to be honest with you guys. I'm not sure what I'm doing. Give me a reason to believe. Give me a reason to buy, because if you're going to go out there and lose games to Kansas City at home, why am I going to buy? Why am I going to hold on to Scherzer here? So these teams are fascinating to watch. There's so many teams. You always talk about like the NCAA tournament, these teams on the bubble. There's so many teams on the bubble right now. Buyers, sellers, do you just stay put? So definitely fun markets to keep an eye on here in the final week or so. Love the trade deadline. Trade deadline, underrated time of year.
2: Don't let the Royals get hot, winners of two in a row. Will, very quickly to that end, you know, this time last year, actually it was a little bit later, but, you know, people looked at Toronto as a surprise getting as far as they got, you know, an out away from winning the World Series. They were three games above the Yankees in the divisional race. They were leading the division at the All-Star break. So I'm not sure how big of a surprise they really were. Is there a surprise team that we don't see right now that really will make an August-September charge?
0: I believed in Baltimore before the year. I kind of got off that. They were hurt. They were bad. They've played a little bit better recently. I guess I'll say Baltimore. But, hey, this is one of those years, especially in the American League, you get in, anyone has a shot. Now, Detroit's kind of playing themselves, like I said, out of it. I guess you could use Detroit as that team if they hold on to Scooble, which I'm skeptical of now. But I'll go with Baltimore. I think Boston's too hot. You can't count them as a sleeper anymore. I'll stick to my guns here a little bit with Baltimore. Maybe they get hot here.
2: All right. Pete Alonso will lead them. The great Will Hill. 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And again, check out the podcast. It is spectacular here on the network. The Should Have Bet More pod. 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
2: 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All you have to do is search VSiN Live. Jensen, I don't know when we're going to make our cameo in this year's edition. Maybe it's going to be when we're sweating it out for all of the millions, as you and I will be in Circa Millions for year two. Again, our takeaways from year one are that we are the kings, certainly of foreign territories, right? We are the kings of European football, if you will. We just have to do a little bit better stateside, and maybe we get some of those tickets home this year.
1: Yeah, absolutely. There are no kings in this country, for those that don't know that, but we are the kings of the international handicap and look to defend the crown in that regard for sure this upcoming year. By the way, great viewer emails that we received last week, Dave, and a lot of fun answering some questions that people had. Again, buythebooks@vsin.com is the email address to get out to us. Mike Brown had a good email, said, hey, I'm a big fan of the show. I live in New Brunswick, Canada, on the border with Maine. We get a lot of our Canadian brothers and sisters tuning us in. Being Canadian, I'm a big Leafs, Blue Jays, and Raptors fan, but I'm also a big Buffalo Bills fan. I'm wondering what you guys think the Bills need to do to make their first Super Bowl in over 30 years. Thanks, and keep up the good work. It is one of those, you know, teams, Dave, that we obviously will talk about coming up not only this week, but next week. Looking at what the capabilities are for that group, you always say this, and it bears repeating, first-year head coaches, even if they've been in the organization, that'll be an interesting dynamic there with Josh Allen. Thoughts for you on what Mike's question is there with the Bills here in the AFC East?
2: Appreciate Mike's inquiry. Responded to him. I do have concerns about the defense. That would be my concern about the Buffalo Bills. I love this football team personally. It's a team I always root for. I do like them to win the division, this year, but I don't think it's going to be an easy road to hoe here. Year number one, new stadium, it's going to be all that pomp and circumstance there. I do have concerns that I know they wanted to make Sean McDermott the fall guy, and I think that was easy to do. And the manner in which they went out in some of those playoff games through the years were excruciating. They weren't like, the only one that really comes to mind where I just felt like they got beat was the Bengals, ironically, when they went there a couple years ago there to Highmark Stadium and just kind of beat them relatively easily. Past that, it always feels like a bizarre fashion in which they go away, whether it's a wind tunnel, or, you know, Steph Diggs drop ball back in the day, a missed kick here and there, as we've seen. And then last year, one of the most bizarre catch, non-catch, and then you've got, you know, the defense just can't get a stop, and it's Bo Nix and a busted ankle. It's kind of crazy the way things have happened to them. Sean McDermott, I think, did a better job of disguising what I think is an average defense. And now when you turn it over to another offensive guy in Joe Brady, are we forgetting about the other side of the football? And that's the one thing I think McDermott did as good a job as he could patching it together. And they had injuries, certainly to the linebacking core with Milano through the years as well. So some of their key guys haven't been there. But, Mike, my issue with your team this year is not offensively. I think you'll be great with Brady and with Allen. Never a doubt there. My question will be defensively, can you get enough stops when you need them? And look, they're in a down division. Let's make no bones about that. I think that the Jets and Dolphins certainly are a long way away from really competing for this title. So because of that, you kind of get that two-headed monster there with the Bills and the Patriots. So you got to beat one team, theoretically, you would think, to win the division. So that's advantageous. But to the true big boys in the AFC, are you still one of them? I've got my concerns there when we're talking about some of the teams out west, not even the Chiefs necessarily. And certainly I think the North, we always look at that division, think you might have three playoff teams potentially out of that division. So the conference as a whole, Jensen, feels a little bit down to me. And even though the Bills might be slightly a little bit down as well, maybe it's not some of the elite teams that we're talking about in the NFC that they don't have to put up with.
1: Yeah, going to be fascinating. Again, appreciate everyone that has sent us some correspondence. We love getting all the questions and your thoughts. buythebooks@vsin.com, the email address to jump in on. Dave, for best bets today on the diamond, do have a handful in pocket. I want to preface this by saying we got some real issues weather-wise headed in the Midwest and also to the East Coast. So this could play some havoc here in delays or even some postponements. So again, if you're on the daily fantasy side, please be checking some of these weather forecasts. One that I have my eye on, Dave, you know, some say the Super Bowl is the greatest trophy in sports. Others would say the Stanley Cup. The battle for the Ohio Cup has now gained traction and worldwide attention. Oh. I hope everyone has the sarcasm that I'm infusing into that. Guardians and Reds. Reds going nowhere this year. Guardians just getting swept over the weekend. Here is their reward. Chase Burns, start number two after the extension. He has looked really, really solid. And again, this is going to be a weather spot. So I'm wondering that it looks like the forecast could be a pretty strong thunderstorm right at first pitch. So I'm wondering if they already just delay it. This would be the issue I'd have is if they start it and then it's delayed and then you lose Chase Burns. That I'm going to hope that they do the right thing. Having known, you know, that they will probably delay it, you know, and this is the situation in years past, I did get to a multi-unit play on the under. I'm going to take 2.5 units on the under 8.5. Chase Burns, 7 consecutive home starts, Dave, allowing 3 runs or fewer. That goes all the way back to April 16th. And the Guardians, as I've alluded to you, the offense has been putrid at best. They are averaging just around 3.6 runs per game since July 4th. So we're going to play 2.5 units on the under 8.5. And I'm going to take a 1-unit shot on the Reds winning this by 2 or more runs at plus $1.24. So battle for the Ohio Cup game 1, we hope, gets underway at Great American Ballpark tonight.
2: Yeah, you always get concerned about that. They were a big play for me last week in Seattle with Burns on the bump. And that really was advantageous there with the Reds and the under as well. Brewers against the Gigantes here, and maybe you're going to go and look a little run line here instead of playing a money line?
1: I think we're going to do a couple of ways here, and I love the run line, especially with Brandon Sproat getting the start tonight. 1.5 unit play on laying the 1.5 runs for the Brewers at plus $1.30. Brandon Sproat, 5 consecutive starts, Dave, allowing 2 earned runs or fewer. He will go up against Tyler Mahle of the Giants. It has been one of the lowest run support starting pitchers that have been around here in the bigs this year. Mahle only getting about 3.2 runs of support in his starts this year, and he has not been great at run prevention. Last 4 times out, a 4.79 ERA. Let's take the way better offense currently, and let's also take advantage of a starting pitching mismatch on paper. So we'll play 1.5 units on the Brewers, minus 1.5 at plus $1.30. I'll also take a unit on the Brewers. It's a short money line price at minus $1.27 on Novig. So again, a couple of units in play on the Brewers to get it done comfortably at Oracle Park later on tonight.
2: And maybe some run suppression here for the D-backs and the Pirates. All of a sudden, the D-backs scuffing a little bit. Pirates got a big win yesterday against the Cubs. What do you see in that matchup?
1: Yeah, a little teeter-totter here. So, you know, Pittsburgh goes and puts up the big offensive performance yesterday, but they've been shut out in 2 of their last 4 games. A little more inconsistent. We're going to parlay that, Dave, with Merrill Kelly, who has looked way better. In 4 straight starts, he's allowed 2 earned runs or fewer, a 2.45 ERA in that span. Just a single unit on the under 9 here. I am well aware Pittsburgh is the best team in baseball, 25-6 to the over when they are a home favorite, which they are tonight. I'm just going to go more on the recency bias here. I like where Merrill Kelly's throwing the ball. I think he can neutralize some of the right-handed bats there. And also, with that Pittsburgh offense, a little inconsistent the last 4 games, let's try and strike here, but just a unit play on the under 9 at minus $1.10.
2: And very quickly here, just wrapping it up, I'll ask you the same question I asked Will Hill. Do you see any teams that are in peril? I wonder if, like, we've now, as we get closer to the trade deadline, can we formulate our opinions that we're not going to see a ton of change, or do you think there could be a volatile team coming from, you know, around the bend that we don't see coming?
1: Yeah, I'm wondering, now that Minnesota has said they're not selling, the other part is the AL Central team that everyone thought would win it. What do the Tigers do this week? Tarek Skubal is scheduled to pitch the homestand finale on Wednesday against Baltimore. Will he make that start? I think a lot predicated on what happens the first couple of days in this series, but that will certainly be the team, Dave, that could have gone from buyers that might eventually sell maybe the most prized possession at this trade deadline.
2: Absolutely fascinating. Just what a difference a week makes here for certain teams. Minnesota all of a sudden looks like they might go all in when a week ago we thought they might be all the way out. Jensen, great stuff. As always, my man, we'll do it again tomorrow. But again, if you're watching on FanDuel Sports Network, you're watching on YouTube TV, and you want more VEASAN, and we know you do, VEASAN.com, the VEASAN Watch app, a numbers game. Matt Brown is in today with Kelly Bidlin. They're up next here on VEASAN, the Sports Betting Network.
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2: Of a numbers game here on VSiN, the Sports Betting Network. Matt Brown in for Gil. Kelly Bidlin alongside. Cannot wait for this, 4 days. I was going to say this week, but the next 4 days.
3: 4 days.
2: Monday to Thursday here. Matt Brown, Kelly Bidlin, and Greg Peterson going to join us. We get some awesome baseball insight from him, but more importantly, what's going on outside of just his handicapping world, because I know the world wants to know.
3: I want to know more about these running challenges, that's for sure. When I fired open a video, Matt, and saw the man running around 12 miles in his apartment, yeah, I've got questions.
2: We're going to get that. We're going to get some Texas Roadhouse takes from him. We're going to all that from Greg Peterson here today. Tom Byrne going to join us. I'm sure he has thoughts on everything NBA, but this little thing that happened with LeBron James, I'm sure he's got some thoughts on that.
3: A little bit.
2: As well. Adam Burke going to come in here. Sit down with us for a couple of segments. We'll talk all things with him, not only baseball, but some football, maybe even some college football. We got all things with Adam Burke. Adam Burke, a man of many skills.
3: Mm-hmm. He sure is. Baseball, football. We've got, update to the NFL guide coming out soon, college football guide coming out, next week? Yeah,
2: soon. I got to go in and change my stuff. They sent it out, and then I just went in and I just wrote LSU straight down the entire thing.
3: This is where Adam just finally took me off the list.
2: Yeah, I just went in and wrote LSU down straight the thing. Like, winner of the MAC, LSU. Doesn't matter. Big 12, LSU. So I just went in and I was like, I need to change that. Hopefully that doesn't get printed. But listen, if we don't bring anything to the table today, we are bringing some good hair today. I'll tell you what. If you don't like the takes, you can like the hair.
3: Mm-hmm,
2: come in on the video side of things, that's for sure. But Major League Baseball saw some interesting stuff last night. The Brewers 11-2 winners over the Rockies, but that was actually not the real story in that game. The Miz, he throws the ball at a rapid rate of speed, and it's very hard to hit. And so when he does that, at the level that he was doing it yesterday, 12 of the first 13 batters get retired via strikeout. The first 7 of the game get retired via strikeout by the Miz. We were going through and looking at the pitch log, and it's just basically like 103, 104, 103, 103, sit down, kid. You know, basically what he was doing to this Rockies team. And, you know, listen, you look around, we have all of these guys that are kind of at the top of the Cy Young odds boards having put up awesome games lately. Dylan Cease just the day before had put up an awesome game. You're starting to see some of these guys really start to separate themselves, and the market being incredibly reactionary as well. So it's like, oh, good game. Boom, this guy moves to like an odds-on favorite. The guy comes back and counters. Boom, we're back to about even odds with all of these things. So we're going to have a fun little race here towards the end.
3: I was going to say, I think for the next few days of you and I talking about it, I would not expect it to change, right? You're talking about how reactionary it's been, and I think reactionary the right word. I don't even know if I'd go overreactionary. Like, I think we are getting close enough to the end of the season. Every one of these starts matters so much, and there's been, health questions out there. Miz has a great outing yesterday, and he's back out to minus 300 in the NL Cy Young. So maybe your time to buy on a bit of a dip for Miz might have just left you.
2: Yeah, and if you have any questions whatsoever about whether he's going to be available enough to get this done, well, now might be your chance. I mean, you are getting 750 on Wheeler, 850 on Sanchez, 9-1 on Sale. Chase Burns goes today, so if you want to get in front of maybe a good start for him, that's 20-1 on him. But the only thing that we do know with Miz, I mean, he does get pulled yesterday after 83 pitches, and they have said they are going to try and do some sort of innings reduction for him, some sort of pitch count, some sort of something to make sure that he is fresh. You're talking about a team here in the Brewers that now has shifted their focus of, you know what, I think we can be pretty good this year. And to the, you know what, I think we can win this division too. They think they're going to win the World Series. They think they can compete with the Dodgers with this rotation that they've got. And they've got to make sure that the Miz is healthy. And so if you believe that that's going to do enough to sway these voters to not give it to him, if down the stretch they're only letting him go 4 and 5 innings in these starts or something, well, again, now might be your chance to get in.
3: Yeah, and how much do the Dodgers and Brewers just pull away right from the rest of the NL? You get these buy figured out, and there's not as much pressure to go out there and roll everybody out every single day. So I think that's going to be all interesting down the stretch.
2: Yeah, we'll keep an eye on that one for sure. But like you said, out to minus 300 over at DraftKings, and some pretty decent numbers on some really good pitchers out there in Major League Baseball. The Marlins franchise record, 12 losses in a row. For this Marlins team that was in the thick of the wild card race. I mean, the absolute thick of it. One of the cool, fun little stories that we had in baseball. 12 games later, 12 losses later, you go, oh, man, I thought that they were going to be able to hold on. They are not, and now this Marlins team is just floundering. The franchise record, 12 straight.
3: So Gil and I started talking about this last week, obviously this on the Red Sox winning streak last week. It was kind of going over the longest and shortest streaks for each team, which kind of surprised me with some of these teams that have been around forever that we'd only gotten to 15 with the Red Sox. Marlins history, obviously much shorter, Matt, but like, they've been bad. I'm kind of surprised. This is the longest streak that the Marlins have ever had.
2: Yeah, I know. I was a little shocked too, but then they also have had those spike seasons, right? So it's kind of like, it's not like they were this franchise that's always been downtrodden. It's kind of like they would always kind of go up and down and up and down.
3: And even in season, right? Yeah. In seasons, they go up and down, as you're seeing right now.
2: Yeah, and so it's just interesting to see this team, 12 in a row was, in fact, the record, and unfortunately for this team, like I said, right in the middle. If you were a Marlins fan, you probably were not expecting this at all. Right in the middle of that wild card race, and now that is just looking very, very bleak. If you do look over on the NL side of things, they are way down now, three games trailing, and that's three games trailing a whole bunch of other teams that are playing much better than they are. So it can be turned around for sure, but anytime you lose 12 in a row, not a good sign there. The Rays 1-0, get it done over the Guardians, and this is basically more of a, while this Rays team continues to win, while this Rays team continues to win in crazy fashion, a 1-0 game yesterday over the Guardians, a one-hitter against the Guardians, I might add, on that. And you look up, 62-43 for the Tampa Bay Rays, leading that division handily now. And even though everybody coming in was always like, yeah, the Rays always figure out something else. Yeah, you know, they always figure out how to get it done. There is nobody. And you can tweet at me if you can prove to me that you had the Rays at 62-43 at this point in the season, ahead of all of these other teams in the AL East. And they just, like I said, they just continue to find ways to get it done. And yesterday, it happened to be with the pitching. They only needed one run because the Guardians only got one hit.
3: Long term, what is your, how much do you believe in this team, both regular season and postseason?
2: Well, the thing is I don't think they are a team that can be incredibly active at the deadline, right? I mean, they don't have a ton of pieces to get rid of, and they don't have a bunch of guys in the farm system that's going to bring a big haul. Now, they'll probably be, and we'll talk about a trade that happened over the weekend as well, there'll probably be some little middling stuff go on, you know, but I don't think they can do anything that's going to make a splash. And look, they're proving it. They're proving me wrong. They're proving everybody wrong as it is on a daily basis anyway. Not to say that they can't get through it, but it doesn't look like they're going to be able to really outpace some of these guys that are going to be spenders, including the Red Sox, who win yesterday 6-1. So now they are four games over 500. They are 1.5 games clear in the wild card hunt now after this incredible streak that they have gone on. They make a trade and go out and bring in a right-handed bat in Curtis Meade from the Nationals, once a top 30 prospect, actually, in all of baseball, Curtis Meade, if you are a prospect head, you know, from way back or whatever, kind of fell in hard times. Resurgent season this year for this Nationals team, and you bring in a right-handed bat. He's a pull-heavy right-handed bat to take advantage of the wall out there in left field, Kelly. And so now you add something, because one thing the Red Sox, if you look at this streak, even though they've had this streak and as well as they have done, it's basically been on their arms. They're still 25th in Major League Baseball in runs scored. The pitching, the bullpen has been getting it done for them, not necessarily them knocking the cover off of the ball. So they needed to make an impact bat. They say they're going to be aggressive at the deadline, so there still might be moves to come. But you go out, you get a guy who's a pull heavy right handed bat, having a career season for him, apparently going to slot in at second base for this Red Sox team, and probably bat right there in the heart of that lineup, probably fifth or sixth, something like that.
3: Yeah, that's a big ad for them, and obviously a very different team from like the Marlins, right, from just a month or two ago. And for anybody out there, I know who has been keeping track of Gil's July most wins bet, if you've got it yourself, Red Sox at 17 for the month, Brewers at 14, so looking pretty good.
2: Looking pretty well, especially considering they get the A's.
3: That's right.
2: Yeah, the A's have fallen on hard times. You don't talk about a team that's fallen on hard times, the A's have definitely fallen on hard times. A very interesting week here for the Detroit Tigers. They lose again yesterday to the Royals. So two losses in a row has them fall back to 50-56, Kelly. And so there might have never been a week in the history of a franchise that wasn't a playoff week that decides the future of how they are going to go more than what's going to happen to the Detroit Tigers team this week. Now, if they're able to win three or four games this week, maybe they decide, you know what, we can go after this division. You lose two more in a row, and now this whole Tarik Skubal thing becomes real yet again. I mean, this is absolutely fascinating because as poor as this division is, a couple of wins for the Tigers, they might sit in that room, and me and you are looking at each other going, maybe we might can win this division.
3: Yeah.
2: We can't get rid of this guy. Two more losses, they're sitting there going, man, we got to get rid of this guy. You know what I mean? Like, it's crazy what this week is going to do for the future of the Tigers.
3: Do you really think, though, that throughout this whole process, like, there's not more going on than we're aware of? Like, is Skubal really, like, holding them hostage like this to a degree?
2: I think for...
3: Like, is there a certain... It'd be hilarious if he had, like, the cocktail napkin slide. Like, you must hit this many wins. Like, we must be this far back.
2: Yeah, I think if you're the Tigers, you have to sit and you have to look at this and realize... This has been a complete disaster with Framber Valdez. So he has been absolutely horrific. Can we really win a World Series this year? And if we think we can, then you got to hold on to Skubal and understand you probably lose him at the end of the year. If you come to the realization there's no way we can get this done, you can't get nothing from
3: that.
2: You got to get something back. So again, like I said, it's going to be very interesting. This week is going to shape the future of a franchise off of a few games.
3: How long ago did AJ Hinch say they were? Every game was like a game seven?
2: The atmosphere's
3: got to be a little nutty in there.
2: We got some NFL news to hit. There's some craziness coming on out there. Could one of the all-time greats actually be coming back to play with the current great on the defensive line? That's a super interesting story. And still some more baseball to talk. And oh yeah, there was a golf tournament as well. Just getting started here on A Numbers Game on a Monday.
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1: Numbers Game here on VSiN, the Sports Betting Network. Matt Brown in for Gil. Kelly Bidlin alongside. Of course, appreciate you guys listening to us. Sirius Channel 158, YouTube TV, in which, by the way, you can make your own quad box now. So go in, throw us in one. You can listen to us, watch the other three. So go in and take advantage of that feature. Yeah, VSiN Live, our VSiN Watch app, and of course, terrestrial stations across this great country of ours. Cleaning up on baseball. White Sox beat the Astros. Astros trying to win that pathetic AL West. White Sox still trying to hold on there in the Central. They're actually 2.5 games clear now in the Central. Is this White Sox team kind of a really good surprise coming out of nowhere? I think a year or so early on this team. They're relying on a lot of young guys, and so there's still a decent amount of baseball to be played. Can they continue to play at the level that they're playing? But a pleasant surprise there for the White Sox. The Cardinals lose to the Reds, and talking about these wild card teams that were just, you know, right in the middle of everything that have hit the skids. We just talked about the Marlins. How about the Cardinals, who were playing really good baseball? Now not so much. 7-13 over their last 20. So they were comfortably in the conversation for the wild card. Now kind of holding on, no breathing room there for them from an injury standpoint. And this actually affects the trade deadline that's going to happen here in about a week. A's catcher Shea Langeliers, torn meniscus. Yeah. Could miss the rest of the season. That's coming from Jeff Passan. So they haven't decided quite yet, although he will be evaluated sometime this morning. So maybe we'll get news while we're on air as to what the decision is with him. But he was in the center of trade talks. He was a guy that apparently wasn't really super interested in signing an extension there with this A's team. And so they were getting a lot of calls on him, a guy that is starting all-star catcher for the American League. And then also a power bat that was hitting for average. He was taking walks. He was getting on base, all kinds of stuff here. But those calls are not going to happen now.
2: Yeah, I mean, he felt like one of the bigger names, if not the biggest name, that was kind of being shopped. And, you know, as the A's are not playing as well as they were beginning of the season, sure felt like he was on his way out. So, yeah, I saw that news over the weekend.
1: Bummer for him, too, because he was probably like, oh, I'm going to go play for a contender. And it's like, oh, no, you're not. Unfortunately.
2: You might be here in Las Vegas, though, soon. Yeah. There's worse things that could happen.
1: Running the bases in Torres meniscus. It wasn't even like he's a catcher. It wasn't like a squat, a weird like thing that he was trying to block a pitch or anything. No, running the bases.
2: It doesn't sound fair. He shouldn't have to run. Catcher shouldn't have to run.
1: Yeah, you hit it and you just get to automatically go to second.
2: Yeah, he's just ghost runner.
1: Cody Bellinger placed on the 10-day IL there for the Yankees. So that is just another hit. The hits keep on coming there for this Yankee squad. Yet they are holding on and continue to cling to one of those wild card spots that we continue to talk about here that are so valuable right now. These teams don't, no one wants to go grab it. Just go out and take it. And they continue to find themselves on the outside looking in the AL East as well as this Rays team continues to win. But Kelly, let's talk a little bit and we'll hit it again later in the show. But really quick, we got to give flowers to Jackson Coivin, a 21 year old making his third professional start. The guy turned pro a month ago. And goes out and wins this thing, shoots 25 under at the 3M Open. Now, Scottie Scheffler made it somewhat interesting there on Sunday, going and doing what Scottie Scheffler does. By the way, outright second for him, his fifth outright second
2: incredible
1: of the season for Scottie Scheffler. But it was all Jackson Coivin. This kid, he did all you can do at the college ranks and then goes and improves it on the pro stage. And you can say what you want to about the course, and there were a lot of guys going low and all this stuff like that. Well, no one went as low as he did, and no one did it as consistently as he did. And we've said on the podcast a few different times it wasn't if but when he was going to win. I did not think it would be in his third professional start, but here we are, another young superstar on tour. Like we keep saying, golf might have never been as deep as it is right now with all of these guys, that not only the proven superstars and your Schefflers and Rorys and stuff of the world, but all these guys falling in that 21 to 25 range that go out on a weekly basis, and just like Jackson Coivin, things go right. They can win a tournament.
2: Yeah, 100%. And you know what, Matt? You and I have been doing golf podcasts for a while now. Long Shots, go check it out this week. Rocket Classic. I feel like some of these young guys over the past few years that we've seized on, and it's kind of watch out, some of them have kind of, you know, either flamed out or just not, maybe not gotten to the early heights that we expected. Jackson Coivin, what can you say? I mean, this is 2 months ago. He's in Auburn. This week, he's anywhere from 25-1 to 40-1 to win this tournament. If you're watching at home right now, somebody liked him enough to back him up with over 100K on him to win outright at 37-1 over there at DraftKings. So that was a big $4 million hit on Jackson Quaven. Good for his mother. Like, who put that bet?
1: Yeah, I mean, seriously,
2: his
1: that's
2: third start, $100,000, man. What?
1: Unbelievable.
2: But he was awesome, and I know a lot of people like us, Matt, will like to point out the golf course and how easy it was. Scottie Scheffler finished second. Like, you beat Scottie Scheffler to win a golf tournament, period. You don't have to apologize for anything.
1: And that win shoots him up to 70th in the FedEx Cup standings, which, by the way, is the cutoff for making the playoffs. And so there's two more tournaments left for him to hold on to that spot. And, I mean, Kelly, you talk about, like you said, a guy that was in college, winning the national championship a few months ago. Mm-hmm. And here he is winning a tournament and now might make the playoffs in the FedEx Cup standings because he goes out and wins the tournament.
2: I did not realize he had gotten up that far. So now it's pick up a check for a win. Now the next 2 weeks, battle off and battle to stay in that top 70 for a chance to win big time money.
1: Just absolutely amazing. This kid is, there are a lot of young superstars in golf right now, and he is definitely one of them. Guys, NFL preseason only a couple weeks away, so we're running a football special, and this is not very long until you have to sign up for this. $175, everything we do now through the end of the Super Bowl. And, of course, that includes all the football stuff that we do, but, yeah, basketball season starts during then, college basketball, hockey, all those different things will all be over at VSiN.com. 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When you do that, Kelly Bidlin, not only can you get all these guides that we put out, including the NFL betting guide, the college football guide that's coming out pretty soon, but you can also get the Fantasy Life Fantasy Football Guide, 425 different player profiles, projections, and rankings over there as well. 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And while we are talking football here, before we get into a couple of thoughts on the baseball slate today, Jacoby Brissett going to make a little bit of money finally, Kelly. He was in a standoff with the Cardinals. He is going to get 15.5 guaranteed. There's incentives that could take this up to $21 million for Jacoby Brissett. And look, at the end of the day, if you're a starting quarterback in the NFL, you shouldn't be making $4 million. So I understand why he was upset and wanted to get a reworked deal. That being said,
2: and your backup can't be getting paid more than
1: that. And they didn't add anything to the deal, so he will be a free agent at the end of the year. So all they did was just rework how much money he's going to make this season.
2: Right, yeah. And that, I mean, I don't know. This is, seeing what it resulted in, like, Cardinals, really? Like, I actually blame it more on the Cardinals. You're really, like, you had to, like, this was 2 months of arguing over this. Like, just give him a few bucks. He wants to feel a little love and appreciation. Actually put up some pretty good numbers for your team last year in a lost season. Yeah, I don't think there's mighty expectations for Jacoby Brissett this year, but I don't think there is for the Arizona Cardinals, period.
1: Well, hey, if this is going to push you over the edge, if this is to make that bet, you can find a fat number on the Cardinals as you look at the screen right now for those watching it all along. They are the longest odds to win the Super Bowl this season. Longer than the Dolphins, longer than the Browns, longer than the Jets. They are the absolute longest shot to win it all. So if you think the signing of a happy Jacoby Brissett is going to change those tides, you can go in and get a fat number, Kelly. How about that ticket?
2: Man, I'm pretty sure.
1: Come January.
2: Yeah, I'm pretty sure I wrote this down. So how about minus 1,400 are the Arizona Cardinals to finish last in the NFC West? If there was a yes-no market on that somehow, I might actually just, out of principle, have to take some on the other side. Like, that is minus 1,400 to finish last. Okay.
1: How about some interesting little scuttlebutt here over the weekend talking to Sean McVay, who decided to kind of say, yeah, man, I'm pretty excited about this potential Aaron Donald coming back thing, because, and then he gave us some little insight, Kelly. He pulled the curtain back and he said, he is putting his body through rigorous tests right now on his own to see if he feels like he can handle what an NFL season would bring. And if he feels like that his body can handle it, then there's a very real chance that Aaron Donald comes back and plays on the same defensive line as Myles Garrett. So good luck, everybody in the NFL, if Aaron Donald decides to come back and play alongside Myles Garrett. Sean McVay, of course, says if he wants to come back, we will make it work. You know, of course. he's gonna make it work. But one of the all-time greats playing alongside the current GOAT on the defensive side of the ball could be something to see.
2: I don't really know where you're at on this topic, but, man, ever since he walked into the practice facility and suited up to start running through things, this is happening, right? Like, I think this is happening.
1: Yeah,
2: I think at this point, I'd be surprised if it doesn't happen, because he's 35 years old. You've gone through all these off-season steps, and you're just going to wave the white flag now? Like, you dipped your toe in that far, and now you're out? Like, I don't think so, man. Like, I think he's in.
1: And this is a team that's already plus 550 to win the Super Bowl, your favorites in the market. The closest, the next closest are the Bills and Ravens at 10-1. So that lets you know how much people think of this Rams team, including me. If you, you know, if you haven't read the VSiN guide, yeah, I'm all over the Rams. Yeah, I love them a ton.
2: They were the most selected team.
1: How could you not? You know, I mean, they're just everything on paper. Now you add him back into the mix. And here's the thing, because you have a Myles Garrett and because you have so much talent, Kelly, he could play almost a part-time role throughout the course of the season just to be 100% for the playoffs and maybe even a Super Bowl push. And so that's the greatest thing about it for him. He didn't have to be a full-time player, I don't think.
2: Yep. No, I think you're absolutely right. It can at least ease him in, that's for sure.
1: When we come back, this guy who might be considered the GOAT in some of your eyes out there, LeBron James, decided on which team he was going to play for. We'll get Kelly's thoughts here in the odds market. How is it settled now that it's been about 72 hours since the decision? 30 million dollars in guaranteed prizes. 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
8: Numbers game here on a Monday. Matt Brown in for Gill. Kelly Bidlin alongside. Ryan Hyatt says it feels like it should be like 9 p.m. Eastern instead, since we're on the desk together.
9: Hey, time change.
8: The
9: or something.
8: Shout out to the old primetime action days.
9: That's right.
8: On MSG.
9: Hey, it's good to have you back. I should have led with that earlier, man. Good to have you back in the chair.
8: Yeah, back in the
9: chair. Haven't been here in a while.
8: I get four days.
9: Four days.
8: Dustin on Friday. Yeah, four days back to Dustin on Friday. He doesn't bring the hair game that I bring, though. So
9: that's right.
8: At least those 4 days, we got that. Jim tweets in, does say that he bet Koivin to win the U.S. at Pebble next year. And, you know, did come from California. He was a California kid before he moved to North Carolina, Koivin. And so saying could be a young Johnny Miller in the making right here. So
9: okay.
8: I mean, listen, this the resume obviously is there for Koivin. So if you want to bet him for big tournaments moving forward, he held off Scottie Scheffler. I mean, like, he said on 9 he found himself in a bunker and he looked up, and on 9 is where the big scoreboard is.
9: Mm-hmm.
8: And he's like, I'm standing in the bunker and I look up and it's like, oh, and then I see that Scottie Scheffler's in second place, you know. And he got up and down out of the sand.
9: Yep.
8: And made the putt, and he goes, that might have been the biggest putt of my entire career.
9: Sure, and yeah. It's like that's, it's not, I mean, it's, don't laugh at that, right? Like, yeah. It's Scottie Scheffler, you're trying to win your first PGA Tour event? Like,
8: absolutely.
9: Are you kidding me? Like, I would be having major issues out on the course if I saw Scottie Scheffler closing the gap between me and the rest of the field.
8: So LeBron decides that he's going to go to Philly, and I did a lot of kind of looking into this. I'm sure you have as well. Just right off the bat, before we get to the odds of all of this, the fit, in your opinion, if you look, let's talk about on paper. If you look at the starting five, obviously we have to assume health, even though it's probably the opposite with Embiid. The only guy maybe you could get away with assuming that he's not going to be healthy is Joel Embiid.
9: I was just going to say, I love that you started there, because I think for maybe the first time in the history of sport, like we might have plans to go into this season planning on not having a healthy Joel Embiid, absolutely planning out the entire season that way, and figuring out how you're going to work rotations, minutes.
8: It's funny because it's like every time we do a preview of a team, we have to go, obviously there are health concerns. We have to assume health. We can't assume injury, except for this one. Except for this one, where you have to go, okay, so maybe we assume a little injury here. Like, maybe we do bring that into play.
9: I think the 76ers are.
8: Yeah, like, maybe we do assume some injury with us. But let's just assume their ideal starting five that they would like to have, and we won't even say during the regular season, but rolling into the playoffs. It is a scary starting five. Would you not agree?
9: Hey, absolutely. Yeah. I think that's the most fascinating part of it is the Joel Embiidness, right? And how does he fit in regular season? And more importantly, postseason, because I do think, we're joking about it a little bit, I think the goal of the whole regular season is going to be LeBron, Joel Embiid, see in the playoffs, right? Play when you can play. It's going to be, I mean, look, people that were getting upset about load management over the past few years, oh boy, buckle in, right? Like, this is going to be Joel Embiid, not see you on any back-to-back, LeBron James, whenever you want to play, probably not on any back-to-backs.
8: And if you're the team, you call Adam Silver before the season.

0: starts and you go, hey, man, we don't want any nonsense from you or whatever. Would you rather have LeBron playing in the playoffs and Embiid playing in the playoffs, or him, you know, you getting mad at us because he sat on some random game in Minnesota in the middle of the year or whatever? So, like, no, like, dude, I don't want to hear any of this stuff from you. We're going to do what we have to do to make sure that this team is intact when we get to the playoffs.
1: I mean, look, I think that could become an interesting conversation, but I don't know how you turn to a commissioner with a straight face, say, this gives us the best chance to win a championship. This is why we're doing it. Are you really going to get punished for that? I don't know. We'll see. I mean, they might put that to the test. But I think it's fascinating, Matt, because I think that, I mean, even if we were just talking 5 years ago, right? You, and this is still my reaction to this roster, but you look at it and go, my God, you're going to want to play at speed, play fast. These guys in the open court, God help you. I mean, Tyrese Maxey, one of the best fast court players that we have, up-tempo players that we have. You got Jaylen Brown, LeBron James. I mean, these guys are built for this stuff. Run and gun. Go as fast as you can. And I think wherever Joel Embiid is left, if he's left dragging up the floor, fine. You could go push with four. Or him out of the lineup. Obviously, you can design these fast break lineups to really take advantage of. So I think, I don't have any concerns about the 76ers in the regular season, because I think if anything, Matt, they're going to get a lot of easy buckets and easy wins just playing basketball that way.
0: If you look, and even if you're going into a game without both Embiid and LeBron, the other three of the big five, you can almost say at this point, the other big three that you've got, can they not win a game? The Nets, the Bulls, the Bucks, probably the Wizards,
1: with who no are going to get rid of Embiid. Yeah, absolutely.
0: That's what I'm saying. These are games that, like, they're probably, when the schedule comes, they're going to target and say, okay, this is an obvious rest spot. Mm-hmm. This is an obvious rest. And they're, like, they're going to start doing the math. They're going to start doing the calculations and figure out how many games can we win and still get where we want to be heading into the playoffs, while also making sure that these dudes aren't running themselves to death. People, LeBron is over 40 years old.
1: Yeah.
0: Embiid has had 7,000 surgeries and all kinds of rehab and all of this stuff like that. Like, you can't just go out there and run them to death, and it's going to be frustrating at times. I get it. Go ahead, write your articles already about how, they've only played, the five have only played together 9 times this year and all this. It's probably going to happen.
1: Yeah, I think from a basketball standpoint, I think one of the more franchise development standpoints, I think most interesting thing here is, how is Tyrese Maxey handled going forward? I think everybody wants to know about, what about LeBron? What about Jaylen Brown coming in? Tyrese Maxey is a franchise player, you would think, and a young franchise player. And I think you're set up actually very good on three different timelines now, right? You kind of get the LeBron Embiid timeline, then you have the Jaylen Brown timeline, then you kind of have the Maxey VJ Edgecombe timeline. I think the only concern that I have with this construction of this roster, is there a chance that we set back that final development from Maxey and Edgecombe? And that concerns me a little bit, but I think because of how many games LeBron and Embiid are going to miss, I just don't think it's going to matter much in the regular season. Now, maybe their roles get minimized a little bit in the postseason. Maxey might not be happy with that long term, but I think it figures itself out.
0: So if you had a ticket before this was announced, you were holding about a 20-ish, 21, 22-ish, something like that to one. That gets cut in half, down to about 9 right now after LeBron signs to win the Eastern Conference. It was about 7.5, now down to about 3.5 to 1. To win the division, it was about 4.5, now down to a little over 2 to 1. And then the win total did tick up 2 wins to 50.5. And so if you're kind of wondering about that and you're saying, okay, well, what exactly does 50.5 mean? If you look over in the Eastern Conference, the Pistons got 60 wins last season. The Celtics got 56. The Knicks got 53. And the Cavs got 52. And that's it. So 4 teams eclipsed this 50.5 to got to 51 wins that would get them over. And if you look here, the talent they have on this team, even if we are talking about toggling some of these guys in and out and load managements and stuff like that, if you take a look, I mean, if the Cavs got there last year, the Raptors were only 4 games off of this pace last year. I don't think it's crazy to think they could still win 51 games, even with LeBron and Embiid being in and out of the lineup.
1: Absolutely. It would not be an under bet for me. Yeah. I don't think I'm going to be in on the over. I've made a couple win total bets.
0: I think it's about right.
1: You know, Gil and I were kind of guessing, where does this win total jump to? This is exactly where we were guessing the number was going to be at, 50.5. I think, though, as far as a regular season team goes, and when we're talking win totals, that's what we're talking, obviously, I have more faith in them hitting 55 plus than any other team out
0: there. Oh, yeah. See, this is one where we're doing all this assuming for load management and all this assumption stuff and whatever. If that doesn't happen, then you would want to be on the alt over. Mm-hmm. Like, so just like you just said. So what if LeBron knows, even though it was a 2-year deal and that was just to be able to split up the money and stuff, like he knows this is his last run, right? And he's going to give it one go. What if LeBron's like, no, man, I'm going to play as much as my body allows me to play. Like, right. I'm going to get there as many times as I possibly can.
1: Like the last hurrah. This is my last year. I'm going to play every minute that my body will let me.
0: That will let me.
1: That could happen.
0: And
1: Joel Embiid could just magically be healthy.
0: Right. For once. And then if that's the case, then like you just said, maybe it's an alt over as opposed to just betting the typical over here, because I think that are you trying to tell me they can't get to the same win total if that's the case that the Cavs got to last year or that the Knicks did in the regular season and all that? I think absolutely they could.
1: I think this applies to almost any of these other teams near the top in the East, Matt, where if I'm thinking over, I'm probably thinking alt over too, because you better be, if you're betting an over in the East, you better be damn sure about that team and pretty sure about how you feel about the rest of these teams. And I think looking at some of these win totals that have come out, I just think there's tough with how many good teams are in the Eastern Conference this year.
0: Yeah, it's not going to be a walk in the park. I know a lot of people were saying, like, well, of course he's going to go to the Sixers. You got to get over into the Eastern Conference. It's not as easy as it would have been if you even were looking at this a year ago or 2 years ago. It's just not that cut and dry.
1: The body of the conference, this is where I think we get this switch. We get this switch in almost, you know, a lot of sports very often, almost every year, right? The East, 2 through 10 is stronger than
0: deeper.
1: The West.
0: Yeah, it's deeper. The West is top heavy.
1: Yes.
0: The West is super top heavy, but it's deeper in the East.
1: Exactly. So you got to go through multiple playoff rounds against good teams.
0: And you got to battle all that stuff out. And again, that takes its toll. So it's not just like, oh, yeah, of course you went to the East because it's an easier route to a championship. I think he went there because he looked at those other four guys and said,
1: yeah,
0: I think maybe I can get this done with those guys. We'll wrap up this conversation, look at a baseball game or two, and then head country clubbing. Yeah, we're going to head to the Rocket Classic.
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0: Continuing this NBA discussion, LeBron heading to Philadelphia, and Kelly, whenever we look at this and the odds board for everything, Knicks plus 330, so still the slight favorite to win the Eastern Conference. Do you agree with them not overtaking the Knicks?
1: I'd have the 76ers as the favorite, but 1-2 right there, as the odds indicate. Mm-hmm. They're a little both over 3-1. Then we have a drop to 6-1. I do think they should be in a tier by themselves, those two teams.
0: Yeah, I do believe that they are certainly the cream of the crop. But when you look down a little bit further, and obviously we can remove the Nets and the Bucks and the Bulls and all of that from the discussion.
1: But that's about it, though.
0: Are there any, I was going to say, are there any of these bigger numbers that are at least somewhat intriguing? I mean, like, so Indiana, I think the forgotten team here in this, at 16-1, it's going to be a completely different Pacers team that takes the court than what we saw this past season.
1: Yeah, 100%. They are a team that, man, I haven't gotten to the window on over the win total yet, Matt, because it hasn't really moved.
0: Yeah.
1: But it's I talked earlier about the Eastern Conference overs and be careful. That's part of the reason why I haven't pulled the trigger yet. It's right. It's what. And there's no reason to rush on some of these, right? Like, correct. I kind of want to see what else. There's going to be another wave of free agency here, right? Like, there was LeBron holding up a bunch of these next moves. What happens with Draymond Green? What happens with DeMar DeRozan? What happens with a couple of these other names?
0: Do any of these floated trades end up happening or not?
1: Yes,
0: Does Anthony Davis actually move somewhere or whatever? You know, all of this stuff is still to happen.
1: Absolutely. So I think that specifically for teams like Pistons, Raptors, Heat, I mean, Raptors, because Kawhi Leonard, right? Like, we still don't. I mean, I'm assuming he's there, but that still needs to be finished. Pistons, Raptors, Heat, I guess I have the most attention out for them possibly doing something here. And Raptors, Heat, you can convince me. You can convince me. You have the pieces, but you do need to add a little bit more here. I do think Pacers are probably one of the more slept on. The other one I'll bring up, Matt, I was not high on this team a year ago, but if you remember where they were at last offseason in this conversation, the Orlando Magic. I mean, have we just dropped from thinking they were a top 3-4 team entering the East last year to they're out of the playoffs completely? And I think they still got some talent there. So those would be two, I guess, a little bit further down the board that do jump out to me.
0: Yeah, and you know, again, some moves still to be made. Now, those moves could just be everyone staying put, but I mean, there's still decisions to be made in all of this that could certainly change the landscape of not only the Eastern Conference, but the Western Conference as well. I mean, who knows? We'll move on to baseball after this. What do you make of this Anthony Davis stuff?
1: I think he's probably staying put at this point.
0: Okay.
1: I absolutely think his name was being floated out there with LeBron James stuff. I don't really know that we ever got a true indicator from Washington, though, that he was ever really in conversation. So I think now that LeBron's settled, and you know Philadelphia isn't going to go at him, obviously. I think he stays put.
0: I heard some people who were, you know, wanting to throw out the crazy scenarios of, well, what if you traded Embiid for Anthony Davis?
1: Yeah.
0: And whatever. And like, okay, so one injured guy for another injured guy? I mean, like, what are you, what's the upside there?
1: I mean, you think you're getting a little bit better defense. You think you're getting a little bit more availability.
0: A little.
1: But yeah, like, you're trying to, I get it that the conversation for Washington is whatever, it doesn't matter, it's just a contract we can move off of, a big contract that can open up space for us. But like, I think if you're Washington, I think you could still get a little bit more out of Anthony Davis than what you can plan on getting from Joel Embiid.
0: And this is not I'm not an Embiid backer, I'm not a Sixers fan, none of the things like that. I will say, this past season, I mean, an appendectomy, like, you can't, like, I mean, like, you can't, like,
1: oh, so many of these things, man. But you know, Bell's palsy, but you know, right?
0: It's not like, oh, he's missing again because of a knee, and, you know, I mean, it was an appendectomy. I mean, like, that's unfortunate. You can't really say injury prone when it's an appendectomy.
1: Well, the problem is he does have the knee thing going now. If you go back on Embiid's career, yes, a lot of the injuries are just odd
0: little
1: and
0: weird things. Yeah. Yes, little weird things. And so, again, I just don't. This past season, I don't think it was a huge indicator of all of that. All right, but over Major League Baseball, I do have a few different thoughts here, a couple of different plays that I want to get to. Diamondbacks and Pirates, I'm playing over 8.5. I think that has predominantly moved to 9. So obviously that's just going to increase your push equity there in that one. Let's see if there are any 8.5s still available out there.
1: Hurry up, I'm seeing 9.5s.
0: Oh, yeah, they're, oh, goodness gracious. So a lot of people came to the same conclusion I did. Which is the fact that both of these starting pitchers are incredibly hittable. Merrill Kelly and Mitch Keller coming in on pretty terrible streaks here. And not only that, they just don't miss bats. You're getting a bunch of hittable pitches, contact there. And then also you look at this Pittsburgh bullpen, one of the absolute worst in all of Major League Baseball. That's actually going to be an interesting decision that they've got to make as we head towards the trade deadline too. Do they actually think that they can do anything this season? Because if so, they're going to have to do something to upgrade that bullpen. And in order to do that, they're going to have to give up some sort of young piece of something, right? And so they are really young pitching staff. When you talk about Skeens and Bubba Chandler and Jared Jones and Ashcraft and all the stuff like that, that being said, someone's going to have to go. It's not going to be Skeens, I can promise you that. But like, someone's got to go if you're going to go and try to really upgrade that bullpen. So we'll see what the Pirates end up deciding. But as far as today goes, I like the over. That being said, 9.5 really changes the calculus on this, Kelly, because if you only got to get to 9, you know what can't happen? A 4-4 game. So like, you can get it across to 9, and that is such a big number there when it comes to total. So unfortunately, it seems like that ship has sailed. But maybe monitor it before this thing gets going. Maybe somebody comes back in on the other side or something like that.
1: Yeah, the Pirates team, I think they are going to be one of the more fun teams to watch here as we head towards the trade deadline, and then whatever they look like afterward. Because, yeah, I think they're kind of in position now, right? Like, you got to make a charge here.
0: Yeah, I mean, I don't think, you know what's really weird, too, when you like think of Pittsburgh as a city, and they are referred to as one of these small market teams, and you're kind of like, but it's Pittsburgh. Like, that didn't seem like a small, I don't know, it just doesn't seem like a small market team to me. Like, it should be like mid-market or something, or whatever, but like, certainly not small market. But with what you've got going right now, by the way, Spencer Horowitz, a guy that doesn't really jump off the page to somebody who doesn't follow baseball, he's probably coming off the IL here in the next few days as well. He was having a really great season for them, so that adds another bat into the middle of that lineup. I think you have to go for it, but maybe they look at it and say, we're still 1 year away, and they don't do something drastic. But the problem is let's say you wanted to be super aggressive and go after a guy like Mason Miller, right?
1: Mm-hmm.
0: Well, you might be too late to the, if you can't wait a year. Someone's going to get him at the trade deadline, or at least make super aggressive offers to try to get him from the Padres. And so if you're going to try to do that, you got to do it this year or it's going to be gone, right? And so like, there's some decisions to be made, certainly for the Pirates as well.
1: Pittsburgh, your 27th largest television market.
0: Well, that'd be mid-market, right?
1: Oh, yeah, for sure.
0: Yeah, that'd be mid.
1: Top 30 market.
0: Yeah, that's what I'm saying. Like, why are they always referred to as small? I don't know how much payroll they can take on a small market team. I'm like, it's Pittsburgh.
1: Bigger than Baltimore, San Diego, Kansas City.
0: Yeah.
1: Cincinnati, Milwaukee.
0: I don't want to hear none of this. How much money can they take on stuff? I don't want to hear any of that stuff anymore.
1: Las Vegas would be the smallest market baseball team, actually. I think.
0: Oh, really? Look at that.
1: Yeah. Unless I'm missing someone. Probably missing someone.
0: We'll figure it out here. Yeah, I was going to say.
1: Figure out what team I'm missing.
0: We'll get that figured out. Guys, Callender never stops at sharp plays. They cover it all. Been winning for 15 straight years. It's all documented and posted publicly over at sharpplays.com. Respected, watch, and feared. Start winning with them over at sharpplays.com. So, Kelly, another frustrating golf tournament this past week for both of us. We had Ben Coles. I also had Michael Brennan. I had one of the guys who figured out how to shoot over par on Sunday in Michael Brennan. Everyone destroyed the course. Michael Brennan goes out and shoots over par. Ben Coles can't putt it in the ocean. And yet another close but no cigar for us here in this golf season that has just been, it seems like continues to tease us. Just continues to tease us. And doesn't want to give us the goods more times than not. But like we said, two more tournaments for guys to get into the playoffs.
1: Yeah, big. Ben Coles, I didn't really think I'd have to sweat out a top 10 finish at the end there, but it did. It did get that one home, thankfully. Got top 10 finish home, hit on the first round leader on Ben Coles, so that was good. Yeah, I know this has been torture for you on some of these tournaments, man, but it is past 4 weeks, man. It's been, gosh, a pretty good run for me, man. Pretty good run.
0: Yeah.
1: You know, a little up and down roller coaster wise. We could have gotten Sam Burns home at the Open, obviously. Could have been a lot bigger. But you and I mean, we do a podcast talking about it. Sometimes betting golf outrights, you just never know what you're going to get.
0: Yeah, you're getting at least some bigger names here this week. You're going to get Cam Young, Xander, Goddard, Wyndham Clark, Siwoo, Cantlay. They're all going to be in this thing. Obviously, Koivin's going to be there because he's going to try to hold on to that top 70 spot, move into the playoffs. You got Russell Henley, Ben Griffin, Jake Knapp, who, by the way, finally putting a round together since the injury. A guy that you and I were betting a ton at the beginning of the year, got hurt. Season looked like it was just falling off the rails. Maybe there's something there. Maybe he can ride a little bit of the momentum.
1: That finish stuck out to me, that's for sure. I had someone to watch down the stretch here.
0: If it's
1: a good field.
0: I was going to say, it's something that I think we might end up on a couple of the same plays. Who knows? When we come back, we're going to talk to Greg Peterson, not only about baseball,
1: hoops,
0: but running. And we've already gotten a little bit of slander here about Texas Roadhouse. We'll see how Greg feels about that. Whoa. Don't go anywhere. Numbers game here on a Monday.
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0: Hour number two, numbers game here on a Monday. Matt Brown in for Gil. Kelly Bidlin alongside. And Kelly, this is coming through now on Front Office Sports Twitter machine. The 76ers are expected to receive 34 national TV showcases this season, which most allowed under the NBA's current rights deal. So they can't even put them, they can't even put them on TV anymore than they are. Oh, 34 man. Different times for Philly this season.
1: I feel like I was one of the few that was kind of applauding Adam Silver for just coming out and saying the obvious thing of like,
0: me too.
1: We need LeBron to figure this out so we could book TV. But I don't know if I knew they were going to be maxing out the TV.
0: They maxed it out. Apparently 34 national games for the Sixers. I mean, listen, you got to do it. It might be his farewell tour.
1: Who are you putting on Christmas?
0: The Sixers play the Sixers. They're going to play each other. They just play each other.
1: I think it's either I think it's got to be Celtics. Like I think you throw the LeBron out, right? I actually find this to be a very interesting conversation. I actually think the Jaylen Brown verse returns to the Celtics storyline for a day. Can overtake LeBron James.
0: Okay.
1: It could be. I mean, otherwise it's Sixers-Knicks, Sixers, Lakers.
0: I mean, it certainly matters, up there. It certainly matters up there. So, yeah, it'll be fun, but apparently they're going to max them out. I guess I couldn't expect anything different. I mean, milk it for what it's worth.
1: I was talking to Chris Foss, who does our audio before the show. I'm like, we need to start saying it like this, too. Like, Boston, you basically traded Jaylen Brown and LeBron James for Paul George. Like, that's kind of how this ended up working out. So you better take care of business this year.
0: Well, for those that worry about load management, that's at least 34 games that LeBron's going to play. So there you go. There's 34 games.
1: Mark your calendars now.
0: Yeah, at the very least. Now joining us here on the guest line, Greg Peterson. You know him. You love him. You see him every single day over on VSiN.com at GUN_81. Over on the Twitter machine. Greg, how you doing, buddy?
24: I'm doing great, and we always love maxing out some people for TV and getting the maximum out of you, Matt. That is
0: Look at that, Greg Peterson. Flattery will get you everywhere, Gregory. So keep on with it, my friend. Let's get right into your first play here. I'm actually on this one just in a different fashion. I ended up playing the over in this one, but you are Merrill Kelly versus Mitch Keller here with the Diamondbacks and the Pirates. You're going to side with the with Keller here.
24: Yep, and I'm in on the over as well. So we are both that as well. And for Mitch Keller, it's been a little bit of a rough year, 4.90 ERA, but the fielding dependent does point towards a little bit of positivity. He's giving up about 1.1 home runs per nine innings. And for Merrill Kelly, there's not a lot pointing towards positivity here. Less than six strikeouts per nine innings. ERA above a five. He's giving up 1.9 home runs. per nine innings. So things have been all sorts of brutal there. And for the Diamondbacks, this is just not the same offense that they were a season ago as well. They are a team that's in the bottom half of big leagues in terms of run creation away from home. But the Pirates, they average nearly 5.6 runs per game at home. Even with O'Neill Cruz being out for as long as he has been, they've been able to get these guys like Brian O'Hearn and company going as well. Jake Magnum has been hitting like a 300. Pirates have been really good with that offense at home. Bullpen's a little bit shaky, but I think that they get to Merrill Kelly and get the job done here. So I like the over, and I do like the Buccos here on the money line.
1: All right, like it, Greg. Moving on down the board with you. One more side. You're looking at Nationals at home today against Scherzer and the Blue Jays.
24: For Max Scherzer, he should have probably retired after about a year or two ago. Like, I have no idea why he's currently on a big league mound. 10.29 ERA. Oof. And he has not pitched in the last month and a half. Like, this is just rough, to say the least. He's giving up 3.7 home runs per nine innings. I think that there was some sort of a strikeout milestone that they wanted him to get to, and I think that he got there, but hasn't really gotten a lot of strikeouts this year either. And for the Washington Nationals, they're number one in terms of run creation as well. Now, they did trade Curtis Meade away over the weekend, so that hurts them a little bit, but you still have C.J. Abrams, you still have James Wood, pair of guys with 25-plus homers, pair of guys that have been absent, Luis Garcia and company. All these guys have been absolutely tremendous for this team, so I think that the Nationals do a tremendous job in terms of getting to Max Scherzer and company, and for the Blue Jays, had to do it. They're dead last in the big leagues in terms of run creation, so getting the Nationals at -125, I'm in on the money line.
0: You know, maybe Max Scherzer's the data supermodel, because, like, Verlander hung him up and it's like, oh, but he's going home to Kate Upton. So maybe it's a little easier to hang him up if you're dating a supermodel. So maybe just for all athletes out there, it will be easier to retire maybe if you date a supermodel.
1: It kind of feels like a good strategy for anybody. If you can achieve it.
0: This is true. It feels like a good strategy. You know what? Kids, grow up to date a supermodel. There you go. That's now your goal here as we move forward in life. All right, Greg. We got Martin Perez versus Zach Thornton. By the way, don't put an H on the end of Zach. He wants to get rid of that H on there. It is the Braves and the Mets. How are you looking at this one?
24: Zach with a C on the back half of it, and I see an over here. Because with Martin Perez, he's not really getting a lot of strikeouts. 6.9 strikeouts per nine innings, but neither is Zach Thornton. It's been a nice small sample size for him. He's made four appearances, about a 1.91 ERA, but 6.6 strikeouts per nine innings. Going up against Braves team that's in the top five in the big leagues in terms of run creation away from home, just a little bit below five runs per game away from home. Drake Baldwin has really picked it up, by the way, ever since the All-Star break. Had a little bit of a rough go about when he was coming off the injury list initially. He's back to being at full force. And for the Atlanta Braves, I do like them here on the money line as well, because with the New York Mets, want to talk about a team that's floundering right now and has been all season long, that would be the New York Mets. But for the Atlanta Braves, I do think that they give up some runs here with Martin Perez, even with Juan Soto out. Like, with Juan Soto out, that makes it a roll of the dice with this New York Mets lineup, but they have been able to get back Francisco Lindor. Carson Bench has been able to give you a bit more as well. And we're noticing that the Mets are starting to toilet bowl with that bullpen as well. So, like the over of eight and the Braves here on the money line.
1: Okay, like it, Greg. Moving on, we've got Yankees and White Sox. Freedom Mount for the Yankees. They're be about -145 favorites heading into Chicago tonight. White Sox about +125 to +130 on the comeback here. Total set 8.5. Where are you looking on this game tonight?
24: And I do love fading these teams coming off of Sunday Night Baseball. Couldn't quite do it with the Phillies because the Miami Marlins have quite literally won as many games as the three of us since the All-Star break. That would be zero, but that said, I was able to do so here with the Chicago White Sox, and I like the under. Max Fried actually looked really good in his first start coming off the injury list, gives up one hit, five shutout innings against the Pirates, so you love that. But what you don't love for the New York Yankees is over the last 30 games, they're averaging about 3.3 runs per game. Like, they are really missing Aaron Judge right now. Ben Rice has been good. Ben Rice has been able to give you home runs, and Paul Goldschmidt seems to be picking it up a little bit, but these mix-and-match guys like Yasan Dominguez and company that I was very excited about, well, they are not rewarding that excitement right now. And for the Chicago White Sox, bullpen has actually been much improved. Since June 1st, they've been a top-8 team in terms of bullpen ERA. Yankees have actually been number one in that time span. Like, the Yankees have been tremendous with their bullpen. Fully recognize that they had to utilize quite a few arms because Will Warren did not give the start that we were all desiring on Sunday Night Baseball. But that said, I do like the under here. And I went with the Sunday night fade. I'm going with the White Sox on the money line.
0: Look at that. Backing Schultz, despite the fact that he has looked about like me trying to pitch left-handed since he's he's been out there. No, listen, he's a big prospect. He might be able to right the ship here. So, Greg, before you came on, I want to let you know, we got some Texas Roadhouse slander in here.
1: Yeah, we did.
0: Basically saying, small criticism, which was the food was great. The food was great, but 10-plus baseball games are on, and Texas Roadhouse didn't have a single one of the bar TVs on any of the baseball games. Greg, how can you let this happen? You with the inside, like, you have got to track to talk to these people. Corporate knows who Greg Peterson is. How are you not saying, guys, we got to have the baseball games on?
24: I do not know what location this was at. Like, how do I correct the problem if I don't know what location this is at? Because he mentioned it. Texas Roadhouse has hundreds and hundreds of them. If I knew what one it was, I would put in there a polite reminder being like, hey, Texas Roadhouse, we all love our sports here. Let's make sure we get the baseball games on. And if you can't get the baseball games on, get on the Baseball Betting Show where we find podcasts to be able to help to get people on.
1: Man, look at that plug. Look at that plug. Man, it has been, Mike Palm has been coming on VSiN for I don't know how many years now and talking about active content management and how important it is. It does pain me when I see things like that, right? Well, it doesn't matter if you're at the gym, at a sports bar. You can't just have TVs. You got to have TVs and be changing them. Have to be changing them. You can't just put them on one channel all day and let it go.
0: The onus falls on the manager. Like, the manager needs to have that as just part of their checklist.
1: Right.
0: Which is like every hour on the hour, just look up at the TVs and make sure there's something on. Yeah. Like, that's all there is.
1: And if you have a go-getter like Rob Moreno who's just going to do it himself at a Chili's, like, good for him. But that, it's got to be on the manager. It's got to be on the manager. Greg, real quick, I want to ask you about the running challenges. These have gotten out of control, by the way. I literally watched a video of you run 12 miles in your apartment last week. I need to know how this got started. How do people submit ideas for you?
24: Absolutely. Well, I've done 12 plus miles a day every day for 3,000 days. I have talked about this on this fine program. It's something that I started out of, honestly, necessity when I was in Portland, Oregon. I had to jog to and from work in order to be able to get around because it saved me money on the bus pass. I don't forget where I came from, so I keep on running every single day. If you have a challenge for me, at GUnit_81 on social media, Twitter/X, TikTok, I actually do these challenges as well. Like, the good people at home made me listen to country music on my jog yesterday. That was one of the most difficult challenges ever. Modern-day country music. Not for me. Jogging is for me, though.
0: 3,000 days of 12. If you're wondering, that's you can do the math there. It's 36,000 miles. Your lease is up. You gotta trade it in, buddy. I mean, that's 36,000 miles. Let's look at Greg doing this.
1: A lot of LeBron talk, man. LeBron James has not done that. He's not done that.
0: Yeah, this is true. You know what? Every single athlete that we've talked about today has not done what Greg Peterson has done. I will tell you this, you're about to get some weird requests because I'm going to make sure that that gets done.
1: Me and Kelly, he ran 12 miles in his apartment.
0: Me and Kelly are about to get weird over the next few days. We're going to send you something that'll be amazing. Greg, appreciate the time, buddy, as always.
24: Always fun. Thank you, guys.
0: When we come back, the AFC West, we get the big news that, yes, Patrick Mahomes is good to go. What does that mean from their betting odds?
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1: Ideas already floating around here is what we're going to do with Greg Peterson. He wants to do weird running challenges. Well, guess what? I'm your guy.
2: Text him.
1: I'm coming. I'm your guy. I'm coming up with some weird ideas. Don't worry about it. We're going to mix some Texas Roadhouse in here some way, shape, or form, and the running challenge. But we're getting logistics down right now. We're going to figure this out.
2: I'm just enjoying the simple text. Is how far away is a Texas Roadhouse from you? Because I'm going to guess the first thought is, oh, those guys want to come eat with me. No, I just want to make you run there, Greg.
1: Or something. So we need to know just the distance so that we can figure out amazing here. Has he run backwards yet?
2: Yeah, I believe. I actually think that was one of them.
1: Okay.
2: There's been some bad ones, too, out there. Like, hey, everybody, do better. You can do better. So, like, there was one where, like, he had to wear two different shoes.
1: Yeah, whatever.
2: Who cares?
1: Yeah, who cares?
2: It wasn't even,
1: that?
2: Like, two different styles of shoes. I thought it was going to be, like, a loafer and, like, a sneaker or something. It was just two different sneakers.
1: Just two different sneakers. There was a prop bet at the World Series of Poker about a decade ago, maybe even a little bit longer. You remember Antonio Esfandiari?
2: No.
1: So he was called.
2: Greg says 12 minutes away. But what does 12 minutes mean in Greg time?
1: Say distance. Not 12 minutes, like distance, miles wise.
2: I just assume the kid runs everywhere. So, like, is that like 12 minutes by car? Why would you put things like that?
1: So Esfandiari was the guy that was known as the magician. You remember, like, he would do the magic tricks on WPT and stuff like that?
2: Okay.
1: He won
2: a couple of
1: WPTs and all. So they made a prop bet that for the entire day at the World Series, he had to, everywhere he went, he had a lunge. So it was walking lunges.
2: Well, that's a great one.
1: Everywhere that he went. And if you remember when the World Series was at the Rio, it was way down that convention hall. And if you needed to go to the bathroom, it was a long way. And if you needed to go eat, the restaurants were way over in the main part of the Rio and all stuff like that. He broke down like 7 hours in, just broke down. Couldn't do it.
2: Just from the actual leg strength, exercise of it?
1: Just legs just completely gave out. So he sat there through one of the breaks at the main event just because he didn't want to go to the bathroom, and he just held it until he was just about to die.
2: because
1: he didn't want to do the walking lunges, and then he's on his way and then just collapsed on the next one.
2: That's a good one. What was our last time at Rio? Maybe you've been there since then. Remember?
1: No.
2: We had that good. We had the good hookup and the tier matching from Rio. That was nice. Shout out to Rio. Yeah. And then you were there with me for the Star Trek convention, right?
1: Yeah.
2: The Star Trek convention.
1: That was
2: like 1,000 people in Star Trek.
1: They actually have spent a decent amount of money on the Rio.
2: They were partying, man. That was
1: remember, we went in there. We were kind of like, oh, I remember this place being much worse than it is.
2: Yes.
1: It was like they had obviously replaced the carpet and stuff and whatever. All we're saying is hey, it's not as bad as maybe that you think if you go over there.
2: We had a good time.
1: So the AFC West is a super competitive division that I think a lot of hot takes are going to come out of this division, Kelly, because people are going to...
2: Raiders winning a Super Bowl.
1: Yeah, well, other than that. But I do think that the other three teams are all going to really, really spark a ton of debate, and probably as they should. I mean, when you take a look at a division that includes the Broncos that played very, very well, that includes the Chargers that played, at times played very, very well, and then, of course, the Chiefs that has potentially the greatest quarterback of all time, you're going to get a lot of varying opinions. That said, that quarterback is coming back off of a major injury. You have the Broncos, in which their quarterback is coming back off of injury. And then you have the Chargers, that is kind of that team that's lurking out there that maybe I don't think people are realizing exactly what they are getting back this year. Like I said, Raiders are, I think they'll be a fine story in maybe 2 or 3 years if Mendoza plays out, but they're a non-factor this year. They're a non-factor this year. So you look at this, 5.5 win total, 20-1 just to win the division. I think that's all correct. The only thing I would say is Kirk Cousins might mess around and win a couple of games for this team. If you're betting an under, just understand, I don't think this is the Mendoza show from day one. I actually think this is probably going to be Cousins, as long as they can get by with Cousins being the dude.
2: All right, I think you just answered the question I would have for you. But if you had to bet over-under on this win total, where are you going?
1: It would only be over.
2: I'd have to bet over,
1: because
2: too.
1: Because I do believe that they are going to try to take the approach of going with Mendoza at the last available opportunity to do so, because listen, they know as an organization they're not going anywhere this year. They see the three teams on top of them in this division. They understand they're at least a year or two away from even being able to compete for a playoff spot. And so what is the point in throwing your number one overall pick out there just to get pummeled and potentially lose confidence, potentially whatever, especially when you have at least a capable backup that can be that bridge to him? They are also one of these teams that have a super late bye, so you could even target kind of like a week 13 type deal to start Mendoza. Then he gets a handful of games under his belt and then goes into the next year as the starting quarterback. But I think that this is a into October, if not November, type situation for Kirk Cousins, so long as he is not just an absolute train wreck.
2: I think you're probably right. And it does. I think you just have to, you have to be real with yourself of where are you at in this division for the next couple years, not just this year. And I think that's why they brought Cousins in. I think you're right. I think that now that we see him in with the team, Mendoza in, everybody's happy playing together and practicing together and going to be. How you started out.
1: Yeah, and the other thing just about this is you're also throwing him out there. I mean, your receivers are like Thornton and Naylor and Tucker and stuff. And yeah, you got Brock Bowers, who's awesome. But, I mean, outside of that, you're also throwing your rookie quarterback out there with a receiving core that is like, seems like it's UFL level or U.S. What is that league now?
2: UFL.
1: It's UFL, UFL level. I mean, I don't think you want that for him either. So
2: yeah, I think the win total question's been interesting all offseason, because I mean it is, there are Cardinals, Dolphins, Jets, Browns on the schedule. Like, if I had to bet one way, it would be over. It would not be under.
1: Well, and you look and like, yes, it's not a good defense, but there are pieces on that defense. And like Max Crosby, by the way, still is going to suit up for, as far as we know, in silver and black. So, I mean, he's going to be out there. Stokes at corner.
2: Does it not feel like we've heard, how have we not heard anything more on that?
1: Yeah, I know. It's kind of odd, isn't it?
2: Right? Like, it feels like
1: shipped you out of town, but never mind. Come on back. Everything's great.
2: Has there been more, like, retrying behind the scenes to get him out? Like, that was all very odd to me that he just came back and we're just all going to move on and be
1: and never
2: okay.
1: bring it up again.
2: Never
1: to
2: bring
1: be
2: up.
1: Spoken of again.
2: Yeah, very odd. Very odd.
1: So that's kind of my thought there on this team. The Broncos are dealing with the injury to Bo Nix and him coming back and all that. I will say, this, you know, I like to be right. Sometimes I'm wrong. I thought Bo Nix, watching him in college, I thought he would be a below average NFL quarterback, if not a bad NFL quarterback. So far, what Bo Nix has shown me, that he's at least competent and capable, and I don't think that there is he's hit a ceiling yet. I think that there's probably at least a little bit left in the tank. And then you look at what he's got now, you bring in Waddle. So now it's Sutton and Waddle to throw to.
2: Yep.
1: For him there, and your third slot receiver probably going to be Pat Bryant, which now he doesn't have to play a wide receiver two role. He can move into a slot role, which is probably way, way better for his skill set and all of that. You've got a good offensive line. I mean, I do believe that there is potential for this team yet again. That defense didn't fall apart. That defense that was awesome last year basically is all back. And as long as Bo Nix does take that step, right? And I don't know if you think he will or not, but as long as he does take that step, I do believe that this is a real team. I do believe this is a team that can make some noise.
2: Yeah, it's this is another one of these divisions that's just brutal. Just another year, and it's brutal, and it's tough to really figure out, I think, who's going to emerge from this as division winner. But man, this is Broncos. We got a lot of high floor teams in the NFL this year, and they are one of them, if not the biggest one at the top. I'm with you. I might not even be the biggest Bo Nix guy, but like, the weapons are great. Like, I think adding Jalen Waddle, I'm already a big Cortland Sutton guy. Add Waddle, Sutton, and Franklin. I think you got a great group of receivers. Evan Ingram there. That's fine. The defense is just that good. The defense raises you to an elite team.
1: Exactly. And again, like we always say, the PFF grades aren't end all be all, but they're at least a guide as to kind of where these players were, whatever. It was the number four graded left tackle in all of football that he's got. It was the number one graded right guard in football that he got. It was a top 10 center that he has. So, like, you have an offensive line that can protect you. You have multiple weapons at receiver. I don't care what you really think of the running back situation, whether you think that Harvey is good or not. I mean, again, we've seen situations work with running backs that we think are maybe middling, you know, so long as you have the pass game. And like you said, this defense is not going anywhere. There are guys at every level. There are guys in the secondary. There are guys on the line. There are guys at linebacker. I mean, this is just defense full of dudes. And so if you look at this, and it really is going to come down to Bo Nix and the health of Bo Nix and what you think about Bo Nix.
2: Yeah, this is a circle your calendar one for me, right? This is you start off the season against with Chiefs, Jags, Rams, 49ers, Chargers, Seahawks. Might be waiting a while, but that's October 15th. I would rather see them get by all those teams and then look at it over then.
1: Guys, don't take our word for it. You can go in, get our NFL guide. You can see what everybody thinks about this, not only this team, but this division as well. VSiN.com/subscribe, $175 now until the end of the Super Bowl. Every single thing we do, not just pro football, but basketball, baseball, and everything in between. You get that over at VSiN.com. When we come back, we will continue this discussion about that Chiefs team and getting Patrick Mahomes back. Some unfortunate news coming out as well as we've been on air. And then what do we think about this Chargers team? I think there's a gain that they got in the offseason that a lot of people aren't talking about.
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3: Numbers game here on VSiN. Matt in for Gil. Kelly Bidlin alongside us. We're sitting here talking about the AFC West, the Raiders, I think, a little bit of time before they're going to actually make it. So you and I on the same page there on that one. I think that the Broncos are certainly an intriguing and interesting team. I would like to know what the exact health situation is for Bo Nix, but
4: yeah.
3: We like their weapons, for sure.
4: We do.
3: And we like their defense.
4: We do. It does feel like that's just kind of the story with all these guys coming back from injury this year, that everything we've heard so far sounds very positive. Yeah, I guess that should at least be noted still. For me, it's still a note, right? Of like, yeah. Bo Nix, like, I'd still like to see more. I'd still like to see more out there.
3: Yeah, there hasn't been a ton of stuff come out about him, and so we'll see how that plays out. Now, we are going to continue on here with the AFC West. We get to the Chiefs and just some news coming out. This is not necessarily a betting nugget, but, we report on some news here as well. And if we're going to be talking about the Chiefs, we might as well bring this up.
4: Yeah, absolutely. This is wife of Kansas City offensive coordinator Eric Bieniemy shot by the couple's son Sunday night at the family's home in Virginia. That is according to ESPN, them reporting that here this morning. The story kind of continuing to develop. Mia Bieniemy, 57, hospitalized in stable condition, according to ESPN. So something that will be developing throughout this morning. Just a tragic story on the heels of a busy news weekend for the Kansas City Chiefs.
3: Yes, because we did get cleared for Patrick Mahomes to go in and participate in all football activities, and I thought that was kind of a giveaway whenever they did the schedule release. And yeah. There is just absolutely no way that they were going to put the Chiefs in a marquee game in week number one if Patrick Mahomes wasn't going to be back. And so I'm guessing that the NFL already knew this, and that's the reason that the schedule played out the way that it did. But official, as you and I talk about all the time, sometimes things need to be officially official. So it is officially official that he is going to be able to be out there with his teammates. And, I've always said this, potentially maybe the greatest quarterback that we've ever seen. We'll see how it all plays out. We'll see where the career ends up with all of that, Kelly. However, there are some things about Patrick Mahomes that make Patrick Mahomes Patrick Mahomes. That weird escapability, that weird weird ability to go and pick up a first down on third and four and third and six and things like that whenever a pocket collapses. And I don't know if this injury is going to affect any of that. I don't know if Patrick Mahomes is not going to look like 100% of Patrick Mahomes, but it is at least something to consider whenever we try to handicap this team, because getting those extra first downs, getting those extra yards, getting that extra time to throw and do the circus throws that he's able to do because he's able to buy time, if that is affected even in the slightest amount, well, then that does make Patrick Mahomes at least a little bit more human than the superhuman that he's been.
4: Yeah, definitely. I thought this was a great write-up in the NFL betting guide over at VSiN. Go check it out. I thought some great points made here. I believe this was Steve Mackinnon who wrote this one up. Mahomes on the decline, question mark? This defense on the decline, question mark? Kind of the numbers over the past couple years would tell you it's kind of moving that way. And while I think Patrick Mahomes is awesome and one of, if not the best quarterback of the NFL, all we've seen over time here is more and more weapons leave this team on the offensive side of the ball, them have to reorganize things on the defensive side of the ball. I think in a very tough division, there are some tough questions for the Chiefs this year.
3: Yeah, remember Bieniemy coming back now to be the offensive coordinator, taking over for Nagy there with this. And you look, they do bring in Ken Walker at running back, and whether you think running backs matter or not, I can tell you they have been lacking in that department for a few seasons now. And so Ken Walker can only be an upgrade, because this was Pacheco, he was good for a season and a half, but that angry running ended up just not actually playing out for the long term there. For that, they go out and they draft Mansoor Delane, cornerback out of LSU with their number one overall pick. They get

0: Peter Woods as well from Clemson at pick number 29. So you get a defensive lineman and a corner. I think that is also telling as to their strategy as to what they feel like they needed to work on more, specifically probably being in the division that they're in. We talked about the added weapons for the Broncos. You talk about that you have Justin Herbert inside that division as well, with him playing as well as he is. And so they go out and make the focus there on the defensive side of the ball to go along with at least a defensive line that should be able to create a little bit of pressure with those edge guys and Karlaftis. And, of course, you still have Jones on that line. So it's not like I think that this is going to be a precipitous fall or anything for this team, and I don't think that we're going to look up and it's like, oh, the Chiefs have a losing record or anything, Kelly, but I do think that there's a world that exists where this team looks a lot more mortal than the immortal teams that we have seen, you know, that we've come to grow and love from this team over the last decade.
1: Yeah, agreed. I did like the additions in the draft. I think those were two positions you needed to address. 18th rated pass rush over at Pro Football Focus last season. I think especially what you've seen with what the Broncos are putting in front of you, and then a healthy offensive line returning for the Los Angeles Chargers, got to be able to get after the quarterback. So I think Woods was a good pick by them. And I'm never going to count out Patrick Mahomes, man. I think this is going to be interesting to see what this season turns into for them in another year where it's a very competitive AFC.
0: The Chargers, and I'm glad that you brought up kind of what I was talking about here in the tease, which is one of the big things that we forgot about was that they lost Rashawn Slater early on in the process last year. And with that, they had to move Joe Alt to the left tackle position. He's a right tackle. He's playing out of position. Then you're looking up and Justin Herbert's running for his life on, you know, every other drop back basically last season. Well, Slater will be back. You get to move Alt back over to right tackle where he wants to be. You got a good center in there. Now, the guard position is a little shaky, but if three of the five, maybe it's more of a sum of the parts type thing for that offensive line. What do you believe in the wide receiver core? And that's basically what this comes down to. I don't think anybody questions Justin Herbert. I don't think anyone questions what we saw out of Amarian Hampton at running back. I don't think anyone questions that at all. But do you believe that this receiving core is going to be good enough for Herbert and them to compete against a defense like we're going to see out of the Broncos, this kind of new-look defense we might see out of the Chiefs here? And that is my big question with this Chargers.
1: Yeah, me too. I mean, I think that if you were to tell me you added one good receiver to this team, it probably would be pushing the Chargers over the top to my division pick. Mm-hmm. But man, it's still just lacking there, right? And I know I'm always the guy who's killing Justin Herbert, but it's just more about, hey, let's keep him real and keep him accountable for what he does in the playoffs too. And it hasn't been a lot of success, but man, there's not a lot of weapons for him to feel comfortable with out there. At least high level enough weapons for us to expect this to be one of the best teams in the AFC. Man, is everything gonna click on the defensive side of the ball when Jesse Minter moves on? How much of an impact does Mike McDaniel make there on the offensive side of the ball? We've seen that guy do big things before with little-known weapons and well-known weapons, too. So maybe this isn't as big of an issue. But, man, I think it's going to be a wait-and-see approach for me, Matt. But I think there's a lot of reasons to like this Chargers team once again this year.
0: I think that McDaniel is a legitimate superstar when it comes to a coordinator position.
1: I understand
0: it didn't work out as head coach, but listen, we've seen that before in the NFL. Some guys just aren't meant to stand up there in front of the whole team and command the respect and do the different things that a head coach basically sometimes as a figurehead position, right? I do think from an X's and O's perspective, and I do think from a, hey, let's get creative with one of the better arms in all the NFL type situation, that McDaniel can do some special things with this team. But again, you're throwing a Quentin Johnston, Ladd McConkey, and Trey Harris. Now, all three of them in their own individual bubbles were all highly regarded at one point by draft scouts and all. Then you and I are not talent evaluators and all that. Maybe it takes a guy like McDaniel to come in and actually unlock the potential of these dudes. The only problem is we've not seen it with our own eyes, which is why, like, it's kind of a wait and see for me.
1: Right,
0: I haven't seen it with my own eyes, and so until I do, I can't fully buy in.
1: And then the problem is, okay, McDaniel comes in. I'm very high on McDaniel too, but I'm very high on Jesse Minter. So like Minter exits, what is this defense left with now, right? And I think there are fair questions here of, okay, Khalil Mack, Derwin James, like, these are names, and it sounds great, and I think they still have an ability to play to a very high level, but, like, we are getting a little further on in some of these guys' careers. Are they going to be able to keep rolling out there and doing it every single year? I think it's fair questions for that. I think this is, yeah, it's going to be a wait and see for me. Really on all these teams in the AFC West. Wouldn't be shocked if any of them are one of the teams to beat the AFC.
0: Yeah, I'll put it this way. Let's just play a what if. What if I gave you the free 100 Matt bucks,
1: yeah,
0: and you had to bet one of these teams to win the division?
1: But I'm going Broncos then, because you're giving me the highest, yeah, floor team, one of the highest floor teams in the NFL.
0: So I am as well. Specifically given the price attached at the plus 225, I don't think the gap between them and the Chiefs and the Chargers, and honestly, I think the Broncos might be the best team right now, mm-hmm, as we step into this season. And so I actually think there's a little bit of value there on them at the plus 225, given the other numbers, plus 160, by the way, on the Chiefs and plus 190 on the Chargers. They're the third shot, and I don't think that they are very far off from either one of those teams, if not the best of the three.
1: I completely agree. I would probably have them a little bit better than the other two right now. So, yeah, I do like that. Hasn't been, not a bet for me. Not sure if I'm going to get there, but that would actually be, of everything on the that we just showed you at home, if you're watching at home, of all the betting options in this market, it probably would be a division play on the Broncos for me.
0: Let's go ahead and end this with some fun facts here. We just had Greg Peterson on. He said he is 3,000 days in of running 12 miles per day.
1: Mm-hmm.
0: If you were wondering, the Earth's circumference is about 25,000 miles. So Greg has run around the Earth over the last 3,000 days.
1: Oh, not more than once? I was expecting you to say like twice,
0: well,
1: or three,
0: no,
1: times.
0: Plus so. 10,000 miles. I mean, like, you know, it's about 25, plus 11,000 miles. Yeah, so he's made it about a time and a half around planet Earth.
1: You go, Greg.
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5: This week's Finley Cadillac Henderson Player Performance of the Week is coming from the World Cup, and it's not going to one player, but instead the winning country, Spain. Spain secured their second World Cup with a 1-0 victory over Argentina in the World Cup final. Now, we spent a lot of time leading into the final talking about Messi of Argentina and all his greatness at his age of 39 and how this match could be the passing of the torch onto Spain's young sensation, Lamine Yamal. Instead, the lone goal was scored by Ferran Torres, who as a 62nd-minute substitute scored the only goal in extra time close to the 106th minute. The other difference maker for Spain was their defense. They were stingy and suffocating all match long, which was par for the course since they only allowed one goal throughout the entire tournament, all 8 games. That's the fewest for a World Cup winner despite playing more games than any previous champion.
4: That was a Finley Cadillac Player Performance of the Week, brought to you by Finley Cadillac Henderson.
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0: Numbers game here on a Monday. We get some people chiming in here. Bar TV management, Kelly Bidlin. He says, I love watching reruns of Impractical Jokers on True TV in March.
1: That. Yeah. That's exactly what we're talking about.
0: Yes. Yep. It's like the television management there. And then also, Jason chimes in and says, like, thanks. He wants to thank Greg for defending Texas Roadhouse, and this is coming from a Texas Roadhouse manager, said that is part of the responsibility, but he said also you got to remember that there could be some blackouts and things like that in various locations and all of that, so that at least keep that in mind. And comes to find out,
1: what a good boss.
0: Comes to find out, he is the manager of the Texas Roadhouse in my little hometown there in Shreveport, Louisiana.
1: Oh, sorry, Matt told me this one off the air. I assumed we were talking about that one, but yeah. Good boss. He's sticking up for his employees already, right? Some things can happen. That's right. Some things can happen.
0: But good on you, Jason, and keep holding it down there.
1: Too much of a trend, though.
0: Shreveport-Bossier City that exists.
1: You've probably been to that one,
0: right? Because they have. I don't know if it was there when I was there. You got to.
1: Okay.
0: So I graduated high school and then I was gone. I've been back. I went back one time for a wedding. So I haven't literally not been back to my hometown except for one time.
1: Yeah, you just grabbed a stick out of the woods, threw a bandana around it, threw all your stuff in there, and Matt Brown was hitting the road.
0: Gone, get on. Like that was just all there was to it. I just started walking like Greg.
1: Grabbed a deck of cards and started running like Greg.
0: By the way, if you guys are just joining us, Greg. 12 miles for 3,000 straight days, and we just looked. That is the circumference of the Earth plus 11,000 miles. So he's basically been a time and a half around Earth.
1: Yeah.
0: Like, think about that.
1: And it's crazy. He lives 6 miles away from the Texas Roadhouse.
0: Oh, so the 12-mile thing works then?
1: Oh, like, perfectly.
0: Perfectly. Okay. So everybody out there, we're going to get creative, but you guys also get creative because Greg runs 12 miles every day. Now
1: tweeting
0: he's taking
1: your ideas.
0: Yeah, he's taking suggestions on what to do. He lives exactly 6 miles from the Texas Roadhouse. How about he runs to Texas Roadhouse, then he has to eat a half dozen rolls, and then he has to run back?
1: See, I think I think the rolls are amazing. I think you're being a little mean. I think he's got to go, well, what's meaner? That many rolls? What's more mean? Meaner? Whatever. Burke will be out here next.
0: Ooh.
1: Or order an entire entree. I want to see him eat it out of the white styrofoam box running home.
0: These are all good. So now we're sparking.
1: Especially since like we're talking a steak. Corn on the cob. How you doing that out of the box?
0: He could run to Texas Roadhouse, pick up a six-pack of rolls, and then he has to eat one roll every mile on the way home.
1: He can do that no problem, though.
0: You think the six rolls is no big deal?
1: Yeah, I don't think six is a big deal. I think
0: we're going to get some good ideas.
1: The 12 to every mile, yeah, I think it's a problem.
0: We're going to get some good ideas out of some people. I have a really good feeling that we're going to get some creative ideas that are going to be coming out of people. All right, guys, 20 leagues, one mission, Just Win Bets, baby, your premier source for daily sports betting picks. 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You can scan the QR code if you're watching on one of our platforms that has video, or you can visit JustWinBetsBaby.com today. Start betting smarter with Just Win Bets, baby. The name says it all. We were kind of putting a bow here on the AFC West, and both of us said I think we would bet the Broncos, and I don't think that that's even a crazy a crazy take. Whenever you do look what they're returning on the defensive side, what they have on the offensive side, the addition there of Waddle, I do believe that is all things that are very, very big when it comes to that division specifically. We don't know exactly. I assume Patrick Mahomes will be Patrick Mahomes. But I've made some assumptions that have got me in trouble plenty of times.
1: Real quick with that, though, because I do think this is something that I'm getting closer to. I don't know if there's a play to be made, but, like, the top of the MVP board, you have some quarterbacks where, okay, Mahomes, I think at least fair to question where exactly he's at health-wise entering the season. And maybe it's nothing, but I think it's something you should be aware of. As high as I am on Josh Allen, it is like the passing numbers continuing to go down year after year and them lean more into the right. Like, I think that's something you have to take into account. So I just, whether it's by scheme, injury, I do think there's, we like to say it's a crowded top of the MVP board, but I think there's starting to see ways where you can see a clearer path for others.
0: Yeah, I mean, I look at Mahomes, and unless it is a absolute complete disaster of a season because the league loves him so much and everybody loves him so much or whatever, I think they can already, like, engrave the P on the Comeback Player of the Year award.
1: I completely agree. I did hear an interesting counter to this argument recently. Is the Comeback Player of the Year too insulting of an award to give to Patrick Mahomes?
0: I mean, they gave it to Joe Burrow.
1: I know. And that would be my comeback too. I don't think it is. I think it's an interesting question though.
0: Yeah. I mean, I think the recognition for coming back from a major injury probably is not insulting to him. You know, I mean, like, it's the recognition that you put in the hard work to come back off of a serious injury.
1: If he wins MVP, is he winning comeback player there?
0: No. Then they're going to give it to someone else.
1: Yeah, I think
0: so. Then they're going to give it to someone else.
1: There's enough candidates too.
0: Yeah, they're going to give it to someone else. Yeah, because you got Jaden Daniels at quarterback. You got Kyler Murray at quarterback. Like, you know, these are two other quarterbacks that could win that award. So I think that's, you know, if Daniel Jones makes it back, I don't know if he will or not. Mm-hmm. Like, he's another quarterback that could possibly win this thing. So I do believe that that's, you know, pretty easy to give it to one of the quarterbacks out there. By the way, bringing up Kyler Murray here, there's no way he doesn't start.
1: Oh my God, that's another.
0: For Minnesota,
1: you're right. That is another fascinating storyline that's continued here longer than I thought it was What are they waiting for? Well, to declare Kyler the start.
0: Right. Why are they trying to make this a position battle?
1: I don't really know.
0: I mean, Kyler Murray, to be fair to Kyler Murray, he is moving into a much better situation now than he ever had in Arizona. And you can sit there and you can, like, roll your eyes and say, you know, he makes dumb plays and he does whatever. Okay, fair. But I tell you what.
1: And he's tiny, which is fair.
0: You're throwing to Justin Jefferson, Jordan Addison, and they signed Juwan Jennings. So, like, your three wide receivers, way better of a situation than he ever had in Arizona. Kevin O'Connell has proven that he can do things with quarterbacks.
1: Mm-hmm, mm-hmm.
0: He has never had a mobile quarterback either. So who knows what he might be able to do with Kyler Murray? Like, who knows what kind of crazy scheme? Like, I'm not willing to just close the door on Kyler Murray, especially considering what we've seen out of the last couple of seasons out of some of these dudes that were in horrible situations that go into good situations and find ways to make it work.
1: Dude, I'm right
0: No
1: there
0: further
1: with you.
0: Than Sam Darnold. I mean, look, no further than Sam Darnold.
1: I'm right there with you. I mean, I've always been higher on Kyler, I think, than I don't want to say than most, than appropriate.
0: Yeah, right.
1: I've been higher, too high on him in the past. I mean, look, he has had some healthy seasons where he's put up big time production. Mm-hmm. I don't think it's crazy at all with everything you just laid out that he makes a major impact in Minnesota. I mean, that coaching staff, that group of weapons that they have, NFC North. We're talking about the AFC West. At least there's one bad team. I don't know that there's a single bad team in the NFC North.
0: Yeah, I mean, he's 5-1 comeback, but he's like 60 or 70 for MVP. And I understand that that's like it's a pretty far stretch. But if he wins that gig and in that division in which there are some trendy teams, he's able to win that division or whatever. His name's at least going to be in the mix, right?
1: Mm-hmm.
0: And we talk about how you can, like, buy and sell off of positions, at least on position market and in prediction markets and stuff, whatever. Like, those, the long term real value with these prediction markets is getting long shot futures tickets and then being able to monetize those futures tickets much easier than you can in other places. You know?
1: Yeah, man. It feels like this has been kind of a similar case the past couple years, but it does feel very difficult. You know, it's an award I love to bet, I love to get angry over. Comeback Player of the Year. I mean, how is it not Mahomes, Jaden Daniels, Kyler Murray, and maybe a 5% chance Daniel Jones?
0: Yeah.
1: But, like, you have four quarterbacks.
0: I would bet on those versus the field for like
1: me too
0: more than I would lay you would ever think that a person would lay. But like, yes, because they want to give it to a quarterback, and the thought of all four of those guys flopping is just insane. With that, I did have another baseball game we can talk about real quick. Orioles at the Tigers. This is Kyle Bradish going up against Keeter Montero. I'm playing the under 4.5 on the first five. That's going to cost you about -115. But if you look of late, both of these guys, Kyle Bradish and Keeter Montero, are really, really dealing. You look, over the last five starts for Keeter Montero, it is a 2.20 ERA that is backed up by a 2.39 expected, a sub-1 whip, and nearly a 30% K rate. Kyle Bradish, over his last five starts, a 2.23 ERA backed up by a 2.83 expected, a sub-1 whip. Now, he doesn't strike out the amount of guys that Montero does, but has been inducing a lot of weak contact, and that's kind of what I'm looking for here with two light-hitting teams in the Orioles and the Tigers as well. So under first five, 4.5 there in the Orioles and the Tigers.
1: Hey, another game seven for those Detroit Tigers.
0: Yeah, I mean, seriously.
1: Another game seven. And seriously, real quick before we wrap it up, AFC West bets. Have you made any in that division? I haven't made a single one.
0: I did bet the Broncos.
1: Broncos win the division? Okay.
0: I did bet the Broncos to win the division. It is a... like you said, the defense makes that team have a very solid floor.
1: Mm-hmm.
0: And as long as Bo Nix is fine from this injury and you add those weapons, whatever, I actually like them the best out of those three teams.
1: Me too.
0: Pretty easily. Joining us here in studio when we come back, our very own Adam Burke, baseball, football, and beyond.
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0: Numbers game here on VSIN. Matt Brown in for Gil. Kelly Bidlin. We have the pleasure of being joined right here on the desk by our very own Adam Burke, the jack of all trades. You want to talk baseball, you want to talk football, you want to talk basketball, you want to talk awesome bands and places to go eat around town. You got Adam Burke here on the desk, baby.
26: What's up, boys? How we doing?
0: Good, man. Feeling really, really good.
26: Is Texas Roadhouse one of those awesome places to eat around town?
0: Hey, listen.
27: How's their live music?
0: I'm going to say right quick. Don't talk about the rolls.
26: The rolls are great.
0: Yeah,
26: The butter too.
0: Yeah, the butter and the rolls. I mean, this is it. And also
26: dinner and a show usually too.
0: You have 30 minutes, by the way, to think of an odd running challenge for Greg Peterson, because we're all like he runs 12 miles a day and is now taking requests as to how to do that. And so yeah, we're coming up with some weird stuff that can get him.
1: I will never get the taste of rolls like out of my mind for the end of time. I was telling Matt earlier, but this is I had in college. I had a friend who was a bartender at the Texas Roadhouse. So, you know, like every happy hour in Tallahassee started at 4 o'clock at that Texas Roadhouse.
26: Made a lot of Long Island iced teas in his career.
1: Yeah, that's right. That and we had a lot of rolls. So that's all I remember. Yeah.
0: All right, Adam. So,
26: by the way, are they a sponsor of the channel yet?
0: No, I mean, at this point? Listen, we speak it into existence, right? More we talk about it, we speak it into existence here. So start with baseball. We'll get to football next segment, but looking over on the baseball side of things, I know that you are a Cleveland Guardians fan. We look at this AL Central. White Sox win again, now 2.5 games clear of this Guardians team that is 3-7 over their last 10, lost their last 5 as well. The Twins 3.5 back, and then you've got the Tigers sitting there after losing 2 in a row, now 6 games back with them. I was kind of saying with this Tigers team, this might be the most pivotal week in the history of their franchise, because like it's a franchise-altering week, right? Like, what do they end up doing with Scooble? Do they win 4 games and then next thing you know they got to keep him, or do they lose 4 games and they definitely got to dump him? What do you make of this division just kind of top to bottom here?
26: Well, top to bottom, the division's not very good, obviously. I mean, we could kind of say that about the AL West too. You know, that's another division that no one really stands out in that one. But yeah, I mean, look, I still think Detroit is very live to win this division. But they have to keep Scooble, you know, and I don't know if they're going to decide to do that or not. I mean, here's the thing, right? If you're Detroit, and you're kind of looking at the layout of the American League right now, who scares you, right? Maybe the Yankees do, I guess, especially if they get Aaron Judge back. And they've got great pitching. I mean, Cam Schlittler, now that Max Fried's back. But nobody else really scares me. You know, I mean, the Rays are very good. They've got very good starting pitching. I don't know how good that lineup is. Obviously, no one in the West scares you. Cleveland, Chicago, they don't really scare you either. Especially because Chicago's a very left-handed, heavy offensive team. They're going to have to make moves here this week. They need a right-handed batter, too. And they also need another starting pitcher, probably another back end of the bullpen option. I don't know how many of those are going to be available, how many of those boxes they can check. So if I'm Detroit and I start thinking about it, is it worth it for me to keep Scooble and go ahead and make a run at this thing when the AL is probably as wide open as it's been in a very long time? At the same time, you're probably getting, what, 2 or 3 blue chippy type of prospects for him. Very, very big week for them. Baltimore here for 3 at home. Then they go to Sacramento, play the A's for 3. I'm hoping they hold on to Skubal because I have a lot of preseason Tigers exposure.
0: You and me,
26: a lot of it.
0: You and me both. You
26: but
0: me
26: I don't both. Know. I guess we'll have to wait and see.
1: It really is fascinating because I think, like, you're right, Adam, right? Like, it is light in the American League. You could see them working their way through, and then you're staring at division standings. They're fourth in their own division in a division that we've been calling bad the whole year. So I don't know what the answer is here, and I guess we'll find out eventually. I think the one seed is getting interesting here, and I want to see if you have thoughts. Rays are -105 in this market now. I think I saw +120 on the Yankees earlier. Is that a bet on the Yankees? Do you think this Rays team comes back to the pack at some point in the regular season, or are they more a fade in the playoffs for you?
26: Well, that's a really good question. This year's Rays team sort of feels built to me like the Milwaukee Brewers are, where they're built to win over 162, and they're going to struggle when it comes playoff time because they're just not going to hit for enough power. You know, the playoffs is all about hitting for power. The run environment changes. A lot more strikeouts. Guys are throwing complete max effort, you know, all of that. So you got to hit home runs. I don't know that the Rays are going to be able to hit home runs in October, but their pitching staff is very, very good. And that's the area where they're looking to be very aggressive here at the trade deadline. They've been linked to the aforementioned Tarek Skubal because they also understand this situation, right? They have a new ownership group, too, that I think wants to really make a statement and kind of be aggressive here at the trade deadline. But they understand, like, when you're the Rays and your payroll is a third of what the Yankees is or lower, like, now is your chance, right? This is your year to really try to make an impact and go out there and do something. So we'll see how aggressive they are. The thing about a lot of these low-payroll teams, they covet their prospects. Right. Cleveland's not going to make an impact deal because they're not going to trade anybody who they think can help them down the line for peanuts. It's going to be the same thing with the Rays. So are they going to be willing to give up what it takes to get an impact player? But I mean, Drew Rasmussen's been terrific. Shane McClanahan's, five and fly, but he's very solid night in and night out. Caminero is your big home run hitter come playoff time. If they can find another bat that hits home runs from a platoon standpoint, makes them a lot more dangerous. So I don't know. I'm curious to see what happens here because there's a lot of buyers and like maybe four sellers that have things that people actually want.
0: When we look over in the NL, I think we've all, and I'm as guilty of it as anybody else, just basically kind of like crowning the Dodgers. But then you look at some of these teams, and when you get into a series where you can shrink the rotation and there's a small sample size here, and you look at a team like the Brewers that can go Miz, Harrison, Logan Henderson, then you look at a team like the Phillies that can go Wheeler and Sanchez, or a team like the Braves, or even a team a little bit further kind of down the line here in the Pirates, should they be able to make it in? And if you could go Skeens, if Jared Jones kind of pans out after he gets a little bit more, his feet wet a little bit more, if you can go Skeens and you can go Jared Jones, maybe come back with Ashcraft or Bubba Chandler, something like that. I don't know for sure that the Dodgers are as unbeatable as maybe we try to make them out to be.
26: You know what? I want to agree with you because I think it's just very boring if they just go out there and win it again. But, I mean, the way that they can use load management throughout the second half of the season, because they already had the division one pretty much, right?
0: Yes.
26: I don't think they care if they're the one seed, the two seed, the three seed. I don't think they care at all. I don't think it matters to them whatsoever. And they're going to go out there and get whatever they need to here, whatever they feel like they want to get at the trade deadline. So
0: now I will say this. If they end up with Skubal, then I'll just, I'll retract everything that I said.
26: And the sick thing is they can do that, right? I mean, obviously they spend a ton of money. Like, we know the financial imbalance of Major League Baseball and why we may not have a season next year, but their player development is so good that they can afford to trade away, key blue chip types of prospects to go get a Skubal and be like, the hell with it. Let's just win another World Series. So definitely a possibility here. I understand where you're coming from. I'm also still very worried that Jacob Mizorowski holds up for two more months plus the playoffs. I mean, this is a guy throwing harder than anyone we've ever seen. Right? Maybe you have stories about Nolan Ryan or whatever, Bob Feller. But, regularly sitting 103 plus, that takes a toll, for a guy who, I mean, he's not exactly like a stocky guy below the waist where he's throwing a lot with his legs on. It's a lot of arm action. So I hope he stays together, right, for the good of the league. But that would be the thing that would worry me about Milwaukee. Logan Henderson is a walking injury risk. Kyle Harrison's already been hurt. Not that it was, that big of an arm issue. But it's probably going to be the Dodgers again, and then it'll be more fuel for the lockout fire.
1: I want to see on the Miz stuff here a little bit. This is MVP, Cy Young, man, these are all getting interesting in every league. You've got Mizrowski's minus 300 now to win NL Cy Young. Which one of these is, I guess, most fascinating to you right now, Adam? Because I don't think any of these four are done, right?
26: Yeah, I don't think any of the four are done. I mean, because that's the thing, right? If he stays healthy, he wins the Cy Young, right? Mm. Like, there's absolutely no doubt about that. But I'm not convinced that he's going to stay healthy, you know, just because, again, I mean, he's doing things that we've never really seen before. And the thing about it, too, is teams like the Brewers, teams like the Rays, like, they know that the pitchers that they have a shelf life because they can't afford to pay them the exorbitant amount of money that they're going to get. You see a lot of those guys end up with arm injuries. There have been a lot of guys from Tampa Bay Rays over the years that have had Tommy John surgery or some sort of other shoulder issue or something like that. So we'll see. I don't know if it's just a player development thing or whatever, but they're just like, you know what? We're going to get what we're going to get out of these guys because they're going to go somewhere else in free agency. Yeah, I mean, I think there's a lot of different ways the awards markets can go here just because, again, it's really about staying healthy, right? Do the Astros trade Yordan Alvarez?
0: Right.
26: I mean, I would personally. I think that they need to tear that thing down and completely rebuild it. At the same time, again, we talked about it already, the AL is remarkably weak. But there's certainly a chance that Alvarez gets traded to the National League, and it wouldn't shock me at all. You know, if, let's say the Dodgers, maybe, right. for yeah. example, are like, oh, let's get this guy because we can. You know, so, yeah, I don't think any of these awards markets are done, even though we have some odds on favorites out there. I think there's still plenty of moving parts available.
0: Yeah, I said this yesterday. I actually think for the first time in a long time that Shohei is at least a little bit vulnerable because they've already decided they're not going to pitch. I don't think he's going to pitch again this season until the playoffs. And so, like, it seems like they're going to shelve him for the whole second half pitching-wise. And, like, yeah, he's hitting well. I mean, but he's not hitting better than any of these other, you know, some of these other guys. I'm like, not even arguably. Like, PCA is having a better season than Shohei is. Like, there are guys that are having better seasons than Shohei.
1: Him skipping that bullpen session this week, I mean, was that it for you guys? Like, do we think this is done? Was Shohei now pitching?
0: Well, it's more what Dave Roberts said afterwards, which is, we are going to take this very, very, very cautiously because, just like Adam said, they're coasting to the playoffs anyway. Yeah. They're 12 games up in the division. So, like, they're not going to pitch him if they don't have to.
26: Well, and not only that, like, at some point, you're going to have to do what's best for Shohei and just put him on the IL and let him get healthy. I mean, this is a guy, you look at his performance here in July, 224 average, 277 on base, 434 slugging, just an 82 WRC plus. So he's 18% below league average offensively in the month of July. So this knee thing is bothering him at the plate, too. Like, at some point, you just have to go, look, man, like, we get it, right? Mm-hmm. Like, you want to be out there every day? Cool. But also, we're a million games up in the division already. Mm-hmm. Like, get healthy for when it matters.
0: Yeah. Yeah. I think
26: also, real quick, too, like, if there is some Shohei fatigue out there, the door is very much open now for the voters to go, well, he didn't pitch as much.
0: Yep.
26: Or, well, he wasn't very good, you know, in the summer when he was hurt. So, I think that's definitely a possibility.
0: Yeah, as vulnerable as I've ever seen, I definitely think that market is a lot to be said there. Another segment here with Adam Berg. Let's get into some football.
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0: Rolling along here, Monday edition of A Numbers Game. Matt Brown, Kelly Bidlin, Adam Burke still on the desk with us here for another one. We were sitting here talking on break, and guys, I think we might have talked ourselves into a couple of long shot bets here over in the National League MVP. Shohei Ohtani currently minus 220, but there are some, you know, really long shot guys that it is not out of the realm of possibility for them to get home. And we were talking about the Miz, and Adam did a little bit of quick research on break. And Adam, you found like a very comparable season to what Clayton Kershaw had as MVP and possibly could top the season that Clayton Kershaw had.
26: So it's, I'm not going to say it's impossible for a pitcher to win MVP. Shohei Ohtani is the last pitcher the last three times to do it, but also, you know, he's a two-way player and a unicorn. Clayton Kershaw, 2014, 21-3 record. Mizorowski's not going to get to 21 wins, I don't think, but I don't think he has to. 177 ERA for Kershaw, 239 strikeouts, and 198 and a third innings pitched. Mizorowski has 180, 185 in 120 innings. Prior to that, Justin Verlander, 251 innings back in 2011, 250 strikeouts, 24-5. We'll never see a record like that again.
0: Yes, yeah.
26: But Mizorowski, if he continues on the pace he's on now, he has comparable enough statistics to Kershaw in 2014, Verlander 2011 to win MVP.
0: Mm-hmm.
26: And if it's not Ohtani, if Ohtani misses a month or whatever, right? I mean, who's it going to be? Because James Wood is up there at 28-1. If the Nationals don't make the playoffs, he doesn't win MVP.
0: Yep.
26: And it's the same thing with CJ Abrams at 100-1. Like, Mizorowski, if you want to gamble on the health, I think MVP is the way to do it.
0: Yeah, it's super, super interesting. Yeah, again, I know people are going to talk about PCA. The only reason we're skipping over him, remember, PCA had a monster first half last year as well and then completely collapsed in the second half. So can he keep it up? If he does, sure. If it's not Shohei, it'd probably be him. But we are, look, we're talking about putting in lottery tickets here that could end up monetizing. So could be interesting. Glad to have Adam on the desk here. Reminder, by the way, we do have the NFL betting guide already out over at VSiN.com. We are coming out with a college football betting guide. We are going to update the NFL betting guide as well. You can get all of that for everything that we do now until the end of the Super Bowl for $175. So go in VSiN.com/subscribe right now for everything over at VSiN.com. So Adam, real quick on the NFL betting guide side of things, when are we getting the update there on that thing? It'll be the end of training camp, is that what we're looking at?
26: Yeah, Monday, August 31st.
0: Okay.
26: So what is that, 5 weeks from today? 4 weeks from today, something like that? So we'll get that out on Monday, August 31st. You know, that's a post-preseason look where are there some significant injuries, right, that we need to think about and account for. And really, I think the biggest thing with the updated NFL guide, the 2.0, the refresh, whatever you want to call it, is that when we put out our first NFL guide in June, we have some futures thoughts and all those kinds of things, but our hosts and our writers and contributors are really dialed in on the NFL by that point. So you're going to get a lot of best bets, you know, in that updated NFL betting guide. So that'll come your way Monday, August 31st. And we're a week away from the college football betting guide, Monday, August 3rd. So very excited to have that one out 7 days. Well, basically 6 days from now. Usually we get them out kind of the night before and have them posted and everything like that. So That one will be ready for you next Monday.
1: Yeah, as Matt often says, the most helpful betting guide out there for myself and he. I could at least tell you that. And you know what, Adam? I think I was more helpful with the college football betting guide this year than Matt Brown, because I heard he just wrote LSU in for the answer for everything.
26: Yeah, I saw that.
0: I'm going to change my answer.
26: I might leave it like that, just for the fun of it. Just like sometimes when Paulie Howard sends in his picks, we just leave them in all caps, just to be on brand with him. But look, I will say this. Not only the most important guide, I think, for a lot of our hosts, but also the most important guide for our VSiN Pro subscribers, right? I mean, the college basketball guide is bigger, but certainly not as big of a sport as college football is from a betting standpoint. Sorry, Greg Peterson. This was a really important one because there's so much movement in the transfer portal. I mean, it's ridiculous nowadays how many guys transfer multiple times. Then you got 35 new head coaches this year, a couple guys with the interim tag stripped off, a lot of new coordinators. Teams in different conferences. I mean, Sacramento State is playing in the MAC. Northern Illinois is playing in the Mountain West. Like, things that make no sense whatsoever, but they're happening this season.
1: Yeah.
26: Texas State in the Pac-12. All of these things are really important to know as you head into the season. And also, there's a lot more uncertainty, right? I mean, the NFL market, everybody knows all the players. Everybody knows all the teams. The sports books have a good idea from all their, you know, futures exposure in the summer, stuff like that. College football is a much higher variance environment early on. So if you can have some edges and some advantages, personally for me, especially in the group of six conferences, I think you can make a lot of good money early on in the college football season, and this guide will set you up for the possibility to do that.
0: Very interested in a lot of people's Heisman opinions as well. If we look at the top of the board, it's going to be the names that you've heard that might go at the top of the NFL draft, your CJ Carrs and Arch Mannings and Dante Moores and stuff. That being said, we see this with the Heisman Trophy more times than you want to even think about, which is guys kind of coming out of nowhere and playing themselves into position here. And there are a lot of different guys, and I'm not, not a talent evaluator, but I do listen to these dudes that are talking about guys that could play their way into the discussion to potentially be a top five pick, maybe even be a number one overall pick. Remember, Fernando Mendoza came out of nowhere. Mm-hmm. Joe Burrow came out of nowhere. Like, these are dudes that were like day two, day three picks that played their way into the top of the draft and certainly into the Heisman Trophy discussion. So you start to look up a little bit further down the board, and I will be interested to see what people think of your Sam Levitts and your Jaden Maiavas, and then your crazier longer shot guys than even that, Mestemaker, and all these guys that could honestly play their way into a discussion of being a top 10 pick in the NFL draft, and with that also get yourself into the Heisman discussion.
26: Yeah, and so Zachary Cohen is the one who did our Heisman article for the College Football Betting Guide. It is done. Obviously, we just need to get it in the guide. But a couple of interesting notes from him here, one of them being that the preseason favorite hasn't won the Heisman since 2014. Mm-hmm. So that adds a lot of credence to what you were saying, right? And this year, you look at it, and I mean, if Notre Dame doesn't go 12-0 in the regular season, it's a disappointment.
0: Yeah.
26: I mean, their schedule is bad. I have them an 8.5-point favorite over everybody this season, or at least higher than that, which includes the game against Miami. CJ Carr makes sense, right? I mean, you go 12-0, you're the quarterback of a 12-0 team. Like, you know, it's hard for people not to vote for you. But again, the favorite usually doesn't win this thing. Like you said, it's somebody who kind of comes out of nowhere. The Alabama quarterback battle is a really big one, right? If Keelan Russell ends up getting it, there's probably good value on him at 28-1. Austin Mack is 65-1 if he ends up playing a lot. The one guy that I kind of think is interesting, and I don't know how this is going to work out, but I think this is kind of the dart throw that I would take, would be Byron Brown at Auburn at 50-1, right? He's got a bunch of his USF guys with him. He's got his head coach in Alex Golish. The defense is good at Auburn year in and year out. They kept the same coordinators. So, like, if this offense is good, the defense should be good. This could be a 10-win type of team where Brown's a legitimate dual-threat guy.
0: Yeah.
26: So maybe he's a guy that you could kind of take a look at 50-1. But, yeah, I mean, look, again, it's maybe somebody who's not even a starter right now.
0: Yeah, I mean, a couple of other names that just, again, are kind of showing up in some people's mock drafts. And this is just to put on your radar in case you like to build a portfolio of long shots. Remember DJ Lagway? Remember him? He's at Baylor now. And so he is a guy that is, again, they're talking if he could ever live up to the talent of the physical abilities and things like that, he's like 100-1 to win. You have Lenore Sellers at South Carolina. Mm-hmm. Another guy who's I've seen as high as drafted in the top 10 in some of the mocks and things. Again, got to live up to the physical talents and all of that, but he's out at 45-50-1, something like that for the Heisman. So these are, if you like to build those kind of long shot portfolios, there are dudes that at least the physical ability is there. They just got to show it on the field.
26: Yeah. No, that's an excellent point. And again, I mean, it's very difficult early on in the season because these rosters are effectively brand new
0: at
26: a lot of these schools, right? So it's just a matter of who's going to gel the quickest. Mm-hmm. And, you know, we've seen transfer quarterbacks do really, really, really well in terms of the Heisman, in terms of winning national championships, stuff like that. So, you know, those guys seem to be fitting in very, very quickly with their new teams. Mm-hmm. And maybe it's just because they're older guys that have played a lot of college football. I guess it's going to be one of the reasons why Darian Mensah is super attractive to people at 12-1. Not to mention, Miami's an odds-on favorite to win the ACC. I personally like Clemson at 14-1. So maybe Chris Vezina, their quarterback, at 125-1 for Heisman. Like, not the worst dart throw in the world with Chad Morris. Now back there is the OC. So, yeah, there are a lot of things that you can kind of start formulating in your mind here, looking at some of the long shots, even though, if Notre Dame goes 12-0, like C.J. Carr should win it.
1: Well, can you whittle it down even more? I think there's the, I mean, you got a couple talented wide receivers on that first page, too. Are you only looking quarterback at this point in the season?
26: Yeah, I would think so.
1: Okay.
26: Yeah, I mean, this is kind of the NFL MVP where it's basically a quarterback or bust.
0: Especially considering the crop that we have this year as well. It's just I just don't know. I don't know how one of these dudes doesn't just light it up so incredible.
26: I think another guy who's going to get a lot of love here, and throwing another shout out to Zach who wrote the Big 12 up for our college football betting guide, Connor Wegman at Houston. A lot of people are looking at Houston as a team that could actually win the Big 12 this year. Their schedule is very, very soft. A lot of returning production. Willie Fritz is a good head coach. Connor Wegman's a guy that I think is going to start to get some love early on in the season. And that's another thing, too, that you got to keep in mind. Like, the time that you want to go in and fire on these guys, right?
0: Yeah.
26: Like, somebody with a super, super soft schedule early on is going to put up numbers. Somebody who has a brutal first weekend game, that's a coin flip, something like that, they lose that game, all of a sudden their price is shooting up. So that's something you want to keep in mind, too. The market entry point for the Heisman, for any kind of future, is critically important.
0: Adam and his team doing yeoman's work over there on VSiN.com. So go in right now. 175, everything we do now through the Super Bowl. That includes the already published NFL betting guide that we will update at the end of training camp. 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

0: Hey, dude, your face is telling me that you broke up with your girl again.
1: Yeah, it's over.
0: Ah, I actually liked her.
1: Forget her. Plus, I bought her this expensive gold necklace, and now I'm just stuck with it.
0: What do you mean, stuck? Gold is like 5 times more valuable than a year ago. Just take it to Michael E. Minn and Jewelers in the Fashion Show Mall. 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
0: Yeah, free parking, easy for locals to get to, and the best deals on the jewelry you're looking for. Michael E. Minden, the Diamond Jewelers.
2: Harry Kill was like, oh yeah, my leg just doesn't work.
3: Yeah.
2: Like whatever.
3: Yeah.
2: I'm like, no one says that. Like, no one is honest about their rehab when it's going poorly. And he's just like, oh yeah, my leg just doesn't work at all.
3: Yeah, that was a little spooky though. Like, yeah. I have no power in my leg whatsoever. Like, okay, that doesn't sound ideal. Yeah.
2: His agent's going, what are you doing? Shut up.
3: Yeah.
2: Come on, man. We could have gotten one more contract out of this thing, but instead, he's like, no, my left leg doesn't work. I was like, oh well. That's done. That your career's over, buddy. Oof. That's all there is. Now joining us on the guest line, kind enough as he's taking a little respite there. Tom Byrne. You can find him over on Mad Dog Sports Radio at One Tom Byrne on the Twitter machine. Tom, appreciate the time, man.
4: Yeah, no worries, guys. Little beach time, but it's hot. I'm also, betting some tennis. So I got to make sure that Tabilo. You want to do the names for me, Kelly? I know you're great at that.
3: Cabillo, right? I could see that one in front of my eyes. Yeah.
2: I love it.
4: Yeah.
2: Well, Tom, we're going to obviously start here with LeBron and the 76ers thing. And I guess first off, when you were kind of handicapping where you thought LeBron was going to end up, where did the Sixers kind of fall on the pecking order for you?
4: Not at the top. I had Cleveland for months. I do wonder if they had not moved Darius Garland, who's a clutch character. I mean, the bottom line is, I don't know that he wants to play with James Harden. And we could all say what we want about Harden. He's a top 50, at worst, 75 player in history of the sport, not even debatable. LeBron doesn't want it out there that he doesn't want to play with him. But I got to wonder if that's one of the reasons he's not in Cleveland. Miami was always a clunky fit. You're not winning anything there. But the one thing I appreciate about this decision, and I was shocked to answer your question, is he is inviting all the pressure because he has built up zero equity in Philadelphia. Okay. He loses in Miami. No big deal. He brought them 2 chips. You lose even in Cleveland. He delivered the first for that town in 51 years, the homegrown son coming back. He hasn't built up anything in Philly. Philly's had plenty of superstars. The Sixers have had 5 of the top 25 players in the history of the sport. So he actually has to do a little something in Philadelphia. He would not have to do in theory in Cleveland or Miami. So it works both ways. A lot of people are saying he's chasing another ring. Absolutely. But at the same time, he is inviting more pressure in doing so.
3: Yeah, Tom, this is, I think Philadelphia has made this more fascinating for me to continue to talk about than I thought it was going to be wherever LeBron decided on where he'd go. I think the one I keep thinking about for the past few days, biggest loser for you in all of this, team, player, anything, is there anybody that jumps to mind? Because I think there's probably a few candidates you could go with here.
4: I would probably say Cleveland again. I think if they would have just held down the fort and kept Garland, maybe I'm wrong, but that's just my suspicion. You know, they went all in on a team that you cannot trust. That was their biggest issue. 2 soft bigs. They've told us they're not great at the big spot. The backcourt, you know, your turn, my turn. They bring in James Harden of all people. That didn't make sense to rectify the situation. And I'm not a Harden hater at all, but it makes sense for him to go home. I think he was touched by the standing ovation that Bronny got when he went back to Cleveland this past year. Maybe I'm dead wrong, but I do think the biggest loser's got to be Cleveland. Miami, but, you know, they did get Giannis at least. They're not winning a championship, though, so they're still a loser if you consider the LeBron situation, where it appeared for about 48 hours, if you looked at the Kalshier Polymarket numbers, that he was going to be a member of Miami Heat.
2: Tom, whenever we take a look at the Sixers, I think even without LeBron, we were going to be talking about them as potential title contenders, but you add LeBron in there. Where do they fall now in your eyes as far as, you know, getting it done and getting over the hump?
4: Yeah, that's the million-dollar question. Listen, you can't bet any futures Philly-related right now. You missed the boat, quite obviously. I think if you're a modeler, you know, you're not going to be blown away. I mean, the bottom line is we know the Celtics have told us a million times that Jaylen Brown is not quite as good as people think. They told us that by what they accepted in the trade. And now we're hearing all this about, he's not an efficient player, which is true. If you look at Darko estimated plus minus predictive metrics, they think it's laughable, those metrics, that he was even in the equation for an MVP, and they do, in fact, like Derek White better. Now, take that for what it's worth. By the way, speaking of those metrics, LeBron James spread value was about 68 last year. Now, those numbers could change based on circumstance, obviously. But Nick Nurse has his hand

0: be fooled, okay? Because the bottom line is Jaylen Brown's favorite season was the season where he got to have the highest usage rate. He could be fourth in line some nights. So I love the talent, and I get it's the NBA. It typically does come down to talent. But the fit still needs to be decided. Who's sacrificing? Who's the Chris Bosh on the Sixers? You can't be running to take any Sixers futures. As a fan, I can't wait. Don't get me wrong. But I'm not looking to open a sports book. At this point, you missed the boat.
1: Yeah, Tom, I think I'm right there with you. I think I will wait and see on this team a little bit. I do think they belong right at the top, but how's it all going to work? It's going to be fun to watch. I think there's we've had this whole arms race in the Eastern Conference with a lot of these teams adding. Is there? We've just had win totals come out most places here over like the past week or so. I made a couple bets. Is there anybody in the East that... Man, I just I caution. Matt and I were talking about earlier. Caution, just any over that you're going to go bet because I think there's a lot of teams that are going to make significant improvements. Any teams in the East that you're maybe looking to fade, go against this year, where an under on the win total would make sense.
0: Yeah, it's a great question. Now, full disclosure: World Cup. Now looking into the NFL, college football, doing a lot of extra tennis, which I haven't done in the past. I have not done as much of this as I typically would at this point, but that's a great question. One team that would stick out a little bit to me right out of the chute would be Detroit. Now, I'd have to see what that number looks like.
1: 50.5.
0: They have not had a great offseason. You understand that part of it. I think everybody does. We know their number is not going to be too high, relatively speaking, but that's a team that's obviously a regression candidate. I thought they played a little over their head, and they'll probably still be a regular season warrior this year to an extent. But that would be one team I would have circled, if you will, to maybe be looking at an under.
2: Tom, let's take a shift here to the NFL. This is the time of year where I think a lot of people start looking in that direction. Certainly people in our business, as we're coming down to the stretch here in baseball season, and of course we're starting to get the training camp footage and all that. We get the juices get flowing with all of that. As you kind of look here early on, is there a team that has really piqued your interest above all else?
0: Yeah, it's interesting. So I'll tell you right out of the chute, it's not going to be the Bengals. I mean, it's getting a little too trendy right now with the Cincinnati love. I think it's a little over the top. I, too, love Burrow. Don't get me wrong. But I think he's been a little overrated over the years. I mean, they have awful defenses. I love the offense, and I think you're a big fan, Matt. Are you not? Don't get me wrong. I like Burrow. But, you know, considering the rest of the roster, and they're stacked at some fun fantasy-type positions, but I can't run to take the Bengals at anything less than 20-1, and I don't think you could even find better than that at this point. So I guess to answer your question, you know, I would look a little further down the board. I don't trust Herbert. I know some people will go there. You know, Chiefs are a little bit more viable than they've ever been. I would look a little further down to a couple NFCs. I'd look at Detroit and Philly. I think Philly's been a little disrespected, especially at the quarterback position. Maybe I'm being a homer. Jalen Hurts wins a lot of big games. You could say what you want. I think A.J. Brown is pretty much addition by subtraction at this point. I expect the defense to be a little bit more stout. I like the Eagles at some of the prices you get on them. And I would even go to fighting Dan Campbell's. You know, look, at some point, Detroit's going to have to show that the window's not closed. We're all down on them after last season. I understand that. Watson have a little bit of a bounce back, but maybe you're not expecting it because they seem to be a little down the line, obviously, in the NFC pantheon if you look at some of the prices. So those are two teams with not long prices necessarily, but still a decent return that I'm circling here early and have some interest in.
1: Tom, there's a lot of big names at the top of the MVP board. Burrow, you kind of just talked about a little bit. Is there anybody that you'd look to make a bet, maybe a longer shot bet on at this point in the season, or is this going to be a hold firm as you head into the season?
0: Oh, that's a good one. The MVP market is interesting. Again, you know, let me look at some of those markets, some of the numbers I could get. But, you know, look, Lamar, Josh Allen, I mean, they're going to be so short. You probably want to look a little further down the board. Is there somebody who's going to stick out a little bit more than anybody else, plays the quarterback position? I think he'd be nuts to go Drake May. I've heard a little bit of that. I don't buy no Gill. Cover your ears. He has Jaden Daniels already in the Hall of Fame with the bust already done. I'm not going Daniels. I still think he's got a little bit more something to prove. You know, it's a great question. No, I'll go right back to Detroit. I didn't realize even before the interview I was dissing to Detroit, but now you got me thinking a little bit. I'll take Jared Goff. You know, when Jared Goff, you've heard this a million times, is inside on that turf, man. There aren't many people who could be more efficient. I still think they have enough around them offensively. I know people were a little down on the play calling situation last year. I think that'll be rectified to an extent this year. I think the numbers are always going to be there for Goff. Fast track, what the hell? I'd have to look at exactly where I could get that number, but last I checked, it's at least playable.
1: Yeah, 35-1 over to DraftKings.
2: There we go. Okay. Look at that.
0: Yeah, that's playable.
2: He is Tom Byrne. Find him over on Mad Dog Sports Radio. One Tom Byrne over on the Twitter machine. Get you some rest and relaxation there, buddy. Appreciate you carving out some time for us.
0: Anytime, fellas. Thank you.
1: Thanks, Tom.
2: So there it is. It just said on the bottom of the screen there on the lower third, Daniel Jones. He is a full go and will be back at training camp as a full go.
1: Good for him. Pretty incredible, man. Some of the
2: Shoot these guys up with these days?
1: Medical advancements, man. It is wild. I mean,
2: everyone's back at camp. Everyone's a full go. Everyone's going to be as good as we've ever seen. So Daniel Jones, a full go there for the Colts in training camp. Unbelievable. Put a bow on this one when we come back.
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2: Monday edition of a numbers game. Matt Brown in for Gil. Kelly Bidlin on the desk with me here. And boy, show's already up. Can you believe that?
1: Time flies when you're having fun.
2: I mean, just a banger of a show here. Want to appreciate all the guests that we had here. So tippy the old cap to Adam Burke, Tom Byrne for being down on the beach and making some time for us.
1: Yeah, we're bugging him on the beach, man. Yeah, thanks, Tom. I didn't know that.
2: And then, of course, Greg Peterson, who joins the program each and every week. We get to his five plays that we highlighted. Likes the Pirates on the money line and the over. I'm actually on the over as well in that game. But he likes the Pirates on the side as well. I couldn't quite get there with that, but do think that we have a couple of pitchers that can give it up. Certainly guys that are on the decline from where they have been on the entire season. So I did like the over there as well. So a full-throated agreement with Greg there on the over on the nine. And he also likes the Pirates there. You got to pay on the money line about a -125-ish, 130-ish favorite, something like that. And that's where Greg's at.
1: Yep. Nationals money line for him as well. Braves, Mets over 8. Yankees, White Sox under 8.5. Those are all ones that we discussed today on a numbers game. But guess what? It's Greg Peterson. That means there's plenty more than just 5 picks. Go to VSiN.com. Check it out.
2: There are going to be more than 5 picks. There's no doubt about that. I just got a push notification. Greg was about to have a heart attack, but we're okay. It's the Cracker Barrel CEO that's stepping down. It is not the Texas Roadhouse, but the Cracker Barrel CEO is stepping down. So there's that.
1: I wonder what he did. Not make bad food. I mean, I like Cracker Barrel, man. It's been a while. That's a good spot.
2: Ooh, yeah. Rolls versus biscuits. That's basically a
1: Cracker Barrel biscuits.
2: Yeah. Wow. Look at that. That's
1: biscuits and gravy, man.
2: That's big time. So like I said, I'm on the over in the Pirates, but it's okay. In that one, over the 8.5 there. In that one, the Orioles and Tigers first five under of 4.5. That one's going to cost you a little bit, kind of like 117, 118, something like that. But again, these are two pitchers that are actually on heaters right now, and the teams can't hit. So that's kind of a great combination that we want for an under there. Keita Montero, Kyle Bradish. Looking really good there, so I do like that. And then I'm also playing the Red Sox.
1: And it's a Game 7 again. Remember, yes. It's Game 7, so unders in Game 7s.
2: I'm also playing the Red Sox run line here against the A's. This A's team is absolutely falling apart. They are, over their last 30 games, they've only won a handful of them. And then on top of that, your star player, the one guy that has been the kind of the linchpin for the team, is now on the sidelines, likely for the entire season, in Shea Langeliers. So I believe that this team, and Peyton Tolley, by the way, if you haven't really kind of paid attention to what he's been doing, guy's been dealing. And you kind of look at his last three starts, we're talking like a sub-2 expected ERA out of Peyton Tolley. We're talking about a 35% K rate. And he's one of these weird dudes that has the reverse splits. And so he actually is worse against lefties than he is against righties, even though he's left-handed. You look at this lineup, and there's nobody. I mean, Kurtz is back, but Kurtz was really struggling even before he went on the IL for this A's team. So there's nobody you really fear on the left side anyway with the A's. So I'll go ahead and just lay him on the run line because it's like 166, 168, 170, something like that. I don't like to pay that. I just think they can get it done here by two runs. So it did take the money, the run line there for the Red Sox in that late game against the A's.
1: Are you play more money lines than run lines in baseball? I know it's a more loaded question than not. But
2: usually, and honestly, I'll look for...
1: I ask that only because I feel like I don't see Matt play that many run lines, yeah. But they're wrong.
2: There's kind of got to be a kind of a formula there. Like I said, I only play run lines on road teams. Also, I like it in what I consider to be higher scoring environments too, because I need to win by two runs.
1: Right.
2: You know, so I want it to be against a pitcher that I do believe. Like, I'm never going to take a run line, even if I like a road team, in a game where it's two good pitchers going at each other. Because, like, you know, there's just too much variance with all that. So I kind of like what I feel to be a good scoring environment, which it should be over in Sacramento. By the way, this is Boston in Sacramento against a guy in Jack Perkins that has been giving it up left and right. So that's kind of like the formula there for whenever I get to one of those.
1: I like that. I remember, you know, back when I was betting way more baseball, it was always the take the run line with us. We would have some of those great pitchers, and those totals would be 6, 6.5, and be like, 1.5 is worth so much in that situation. Okay, NBA win totals for me went over 3 of these last week. Tom brought it up. Pistons under 50.5. That was one of the first ones that I made. Jazz over 35.5 wins. That's going to be a popular one here. I think Circa opened at 39, and I think it got bet down to 38, actually. So that's going to be a fun one to watch here throughout the summer. Rockets over 47.5. And then the one I added this weekend, Matt, Bulls, I missed the best of it. This opened like 24.5. I still don't think it's high enough. 28.5. I said it earlier. I think you got to be careful with any of these teams you're talking yourselves into overs on in the Eastern Conference, and especially if you're looking at the bottom of the East like I am. But man, this Bulls team, I think there's some talent that's being slept on here a bit. You got Modest Bezelis, who's really going to continue to be a point of development for this team. Josh Giddey, who I don't trust at all in the playoffs. And if you're the Oklahoma City Thunder, you get him out of town. He's not going to help your team, but for a Bulls team that just needs scoring and someone to get everything into motion, I think Giddey works well for him. We've seen him there the past couple years fit in that role. They add Norman Powell. Well, I guess we'll see if he's there for the entirety of the season. But then Caleb Wilson coming in too, who I think everybody's a little bit excited about as a rookie this year. Man, I think this is a really good starting lineup. I think there's some questions on the bench, but the starting lineup is not really matching 28 wins for me. So I went over 28.5 this weekend. 4 NBA win totals for me. All those up at VSiN.com.
2: One more that we talked about here on the show. This isn't one that I made today, as is previously made, but while we continue the discussion, I did bet the Broncos in AFC West. I like the body of that. I honestly, like top to bottom, I like the body of that roster.
1: Yeah.
2: Better than I like any other team in there. Listen, you can put the Raiders to the side. They're not in contention here. So it's a one of three. And I understand that Patrick Mahomes is superhuman. You still got to look around and when I say talent that he's dealing with, it's more like lack of talent that he's dealing with that he still has to. I mean, I know Kelsey's coming back and this might be the farewell tour and all the things like that. But Kelly, you just look around, and it's like there's no true, real number one there. I mean, Worthy is not a true, real number one. Rice is not a true, real number one. Thornton isn't either. Yeah, you bring in Ken Walker, and I think that's a great addition. Certainly better than what they've been dealing with for the last few years. But Kelsey showed lots of signs of aging last year. He has fallen not completely off the cliff, but one leg is hanging off. And I just wonder if this might be where not so much a sad season for Kelsey, where we look and we just go, oh man, look at him just dad running out there.
1: Yeah.
2: Like, you know, like you see in the tight ends that get a little bit later in the career and they just dad run. You know, like it just looks like the dad that's out there playing with the
1: Jason Witten that one's always gonna like, Zach Ertz.
2: There you go. Close your eyes. Picture Jason Witten. That's a dad runner, right? Like, so like that's what a dad runner is. And so yeah, Kelsey kind of getting to that point as well. And then I said I could be wrong about the Chargers. I need to see it with my eyes first.
1: Yeah.
2: And since I have not seen it manifest, and I have seen it with this Broncos team, Broncos the pick for me, especially being the third shot in the division, in which I actually have them probably the most talented in the division.
1: Yeah, I lean that way. Not a bet for me. Maybe it will be before the season, but I don't think so. I think I'm going to wait on that. Any other AFC West-related bets that you've thought of? And the one that I'm kind of bringing up, because I actually don't have anything with that division. But rookie of the year, where do you land with Mendoza versus kind of the rest of the guys at the top of the board?
2: So this is the only year in rookie of the year that I'm actually looking at running backs or even wide receivers and stuff like that. Because like I said, I don't think Mendoza is going to play enough get it.
1: So there's value on the board now.
2: Yeah, like I think that Jadarian Price is fairly interesting so the update actually came out yesterday that it was a very rah-rah, hey, we love Zach Charbonnet. He's putting in the hard work, and everything's great, and, you know, we can't, blah, blah, blah. No timetable for his return. You know, like that was like the end of that, right? And so that typically means pretty far down the list there for him.
1: That's the one that jumped out to me, too. I like, Mendoza could be great. I just think we laid it out earlier, right? Like, I don't think there's a rush to get him in there.
2: I don't think he plays until, like, week 12, 13.
1: I mean, if you're looking to bet him, I definitely am not looking at betting him right now. That's for sure.
2: If you're watching us on the screen right now and you want to see more of us, because Kelly Bidlin also in the quest for $18.7 million.
1: Let's go.
2: We have some fun stuff going on over there in this documentary. Episode 1 is out now over on the VSiN YouTube channel. New episodes every single Wednesday. You can not only find it on the YouTube channel, but if you want to watch it live on the big screen or something, we're on Nesson, we're on MSG, we're on Game Plus up in Canada, some other networks to follow. So Catch that all over there. But it's fun kind of tracking not only the quest for $18.7 million, but the initial season of Grandissimo, the 69 entries that made the $6.9 million prize pool in the 100K buy-in contest. Are we hopping in this year or what? Are we just what did we decide?
1: You're gonna need Ben Coles to win another tournament before we decide?
2: We're gonna not do that. How many entries for you in Survivor this year?
1: I think I'll stick with my three.
2: Okay.
1: Yeah, been going three different paths. I think that's where I'll be going.
2: I think you got to bump it up to four.
1: To four?
2: Okay. Yeah, I think you got to bump it up to four. I think. if you hated this, don't tune in tomorrow. I'll be back. But here until Thursday with Kelly Bidlin, an absolute blast. Thanks, everybody behind the glass, and, of course, all of the guests that joined us as well. Good luck on all your bets.
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1: Welcome, everybody, to Prop Points. Jeff Erickson, Nick Whalen here. We've got a lot on tap for you today. We're going to talk some LeBron James, officially signing his two-year deal with the 76ers. NFL news out of training camp. Got a couple of situations already brewing that are bear witness to. We're going to do a little NFL player pass it today. Eric Halterman's going to join us with his bets for today. And we'll finish with our best bets at the end of the show as well. Nick Whalen, fresh off his golfing trip to the Upper Peninsula of Michigan. Welcome back, my friend. Sounds like you are rested. You had a great time up there. You got shocked to see LeBron sign with the mystery team on Friday, right as you're going out the door. Welcome back, my friend. Get to talk about news right away.
2: It's great to be back. Thanks to our guy, Brandon Kravitz, who we'll be seeing plenty of on this show over the next couple of weeks. Got another golf trip this weekend. I know you're heading out on a long vacation as well, but props to him for stepping in and always does a fantastic job. But yeah, I literally got this news as I was opening my car door to drive to the Upper Peninsula of Michigan. So kind of a worst case scenario. From a work perspective, you know, my first thought, of course, is like, man, I'd love to be on the show right now to react to this in real time. But, you know, I've had the whole weekend now to digest, to look at some of the odds movement. And, you know, we have the Sixers now tied with the New York Knicks at 9-1 to win the finals. Of course, San Antonio and OKC both ahead of those teams. Interestingly, the Knicks are slight favorites to win the East, plus 330 compared to plus 380 for the 76ers. Win total for Philly has jumped up to 50.5, which is interesting, Jeff, because the Sixers did win 45 a year ago, and that was with Embiid playing only 38 games. It was with Paul George missing huge chunks of the season as well. But I will say this. I mean, the East is as deep, as formidable from 1 through 15 as it's been in a while. There aren't going to be a ton of free wins on the schedule for any of these elite teams. And I also think we're going to see both LeBron and Joel Embiid probably pretty aggressively managed in terms of their workloads during the regular season. I mean, bringing in someone like LeBron James at this point in his career, there's one goal, and that is to win the NBA title. It's not to try to win 65 games in the regular season. So the win total to me is something that I would probably stay away from right now. But overall, Jeff, now that I've had a little time to think about this, I think I'm in on LeBron to Philly. It's definitely a weird player city fit. You know, if somebody had told you months ago that LeBron was going to leave the Lakers, I don't think the Sixers would have been even like a top 5 or 10 team that you would put on the list. But the addition of Jaylen Brown, I think, really opened up this possibility. And I think LeBron is also really intrigued by playing with Tyrese Maxey, who, of course, is a clutch client. I saw a quote from Maxey this morning where he said LeBron has been kind of a big brother figure to him. So I think from a fun perspective, what this does to the NBA next season, I'm all in. It's a lot more fun on LeBron going back to Cleveland a second time. We've already seen that play out. Yeah, the Miami thing, I think, could have been fun to a degree, but no real relationship with Bam Adebayo or Giannis Antetokounmpo. And I think the Heat, Jeff, come out as pretty big losers here. You know, they have a ton of work to do now to fill out the rest of this roster. And I was looking this up this morning. Miami has longer odds to win the East at this moment, Jeff, than the Milwaukee Bucks did with Giannis on their roster in mid-July a year ago.
1: That's wild. That's really wild. I think the Heat are in a world of hurt, and I think the Golden State Warriors are the other team that, you know, we're going to get the you know, that bring back the band together sort of mentality, and they brought back nothing really this offseason. I thought that was a surprise as well, but you're right about the Warriors. We're looking at that roster on Friday, and like, I mean, about the Heat, and we're looking at that roster on Friday, Brandon and I, and like, okay, who's going to play? Who are they going to bring in? DeMar DeRozan, is he walking through that door? Would that help that team? You know, it's really a you question, okay, what was their planning like? If they didn't get LeBron, did they have a contingency plan? We know about the leaked memo, or the fake, you know, the whatever that was, the fake Instagram post, whatever it was. Oh, we're just planning ahead. Were they surprised by this? Was this a last-minute swoop? I don't know. It's really devastating, though, for the Heat, though.
2: I truly think that was just a mistake, by the way, by a Heat staffer. There's been some reporting on that apparently the person in charge of the YouTube account was going on vacation and wanted to get out ahead of a potential LeBron signing. So I think that was just one big, weird, unintentional smokescreen. I mean, all the reporting around this is that there were no real leaks. I think every team thought they were in it among those top five, and Philly was probably as surprised as Cleveland or Miami were that they ended up landing LeBron at the last second. As far as, you know, looking at this Philly roster, Jeff, you know, they should be able to pick up some more depth if they want. You know, maybe you could swap out some pieces, probably closer to the deadline at this point. I mean, they're up against it in terms of their roster construction right now, but LeBron taking the minimum is so huge here, right? You don't have to move mountains roster-wise to bring in LeBron. Usually when you're bringing in a star, you have to essentially clear out the rest of the roster to afford that star. Maybe you have to trade for him. You have to send key pieces out. That's where this really differs from LeBron's decisions in the past. I mean, he is going to a ready-made title contender. We already saw over the weekend Sixers basically stealing KCP away from the Memphis Grizzlies on the minimum. LeBron coming in now means Dean Wade, who was one of their big splashy additions this offseason. Now he's a bench player. He's like your sixth or seventh guy instead of being your starting power forward. That's huge. You have VJ Edgecombe, who was one of the best rookies in that class last year. Now he's maybe the best number five option in the NBA. Anthony Simons, I really like as a sixth, seventh man off the bench as well. And look, the nice thing about LeBron, Jeff, even at age 41, is he fills multiple spots on this team. Like, yes, he's your nominal power forward, but he's also your backup point guard. He could be your small ball center. You know, he's still the queen on the chessboard. So it's fascinating to think about all the different machinations, all the different lineups the Sixers can throw out there when they are healthy. That is the thing. And the one drawback, the one critique I would make of LeBron choosing the Sixers is, if we're talking about winning a championship, I don't think you're doing that without a healthy Joel Embiid. He is tethering his hopes to Joel Embiid staying healthy for an entire playoff run. That might be the worst bet you can make right now in the NBA.
1: Yeah, I agree. I'm curious to see the reaction across the league, what the teams that lost out on him are going to do. There are no real big free agent chess pieces anymore, so it's got to be a trade of some sort. The Heat have already, you know, shown, you know, they're in. They have to be in because of what they did to trade for Giannis. They have to probably find another deal to make now, too, as well, because, you know, they can't get that same benefit there. It's wild to see. We spent a lot of time talking about the Heat. We'll move on from that. Talk a little training camp news. Talk a little NFL news. But first, do you want to bet smarter? 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All right, Nick, we got big news out of the NFL. I want to start off with the Arizona Cardinals. Jacoby Brissett just got a mini bag, if you will, a revised deal worth $15.5 million, chance to get to $21 million. You know, he was talking, and, you know, he wanted to get paid like a starter. He's gotten paid like a starter now.
2: Yeah, I don't know if he's fully gotten the bag. I think it's more of a, you know, like a carry-on bag, right, maybe a personal item as opposed to, you know, a full-on check bag, but closer to what he was asking for, that's for sure. And, you know, the Cardinals kind of lost his negotiation to Brissett, who we'll see how long he hangs on to this job. They do have Carson Beck, who's an appealing prospect. And look, if the Cardinals struggle as much as a lot of people think they will, maybe we see Carson Beck later in the season. But they're going to roll with Brissett at least to begin the year, who I believe went 1-11 as a starter last year, but put up some numbers, kept him in games. Arizona was at least a fun fantasy team. They were a fun team to watch. Now, I was on with our guy Scott Seidenberg on VSiN last night, talking about some of the NFL losers, futures markets, fewest wins, last winless team, etc. The Cardinals are the favorites to be the last winless team, plus 225. They're also the favorite at plus 250 for the fewest regular season wins. I think Arizona has a significantly better roster than the Miami Dolphins. Miami, to me, is one of the worst rosters that we've seen in a while outside of Devon Achane. But the schedule does not do any favors for Arizona. They have the hardest schedule in the NFL by a decent margin, according to Warren Sharp. They are currently, Jeff, at least a touchdown underdog in their first 11 games of the season, per the DraftKings Sportsbook. They're double-digit dogs in, I think, like 9 or 10 of those games. It's not until Week 12 against the Commanders, where they are only a 4.5-point underdog, that the schedule starts to ease up. So even if Arizona, with some of these fun pieces offensively, you know, even if they kind of repeat what they did last year, they put up some points, it's going to be a real battle. I mean, there is not a single game until later in the season that you would circle and say, yeah, I think Arizona could win that.
1: Yeah, I agree. And they haven't hit like bottom in terms of the roster deconstruction yet, whereas Miami has. And I think that's actually a favor in Miami's point because young players tend to, you know, young teams tend to kind of accelerate ahead of schedule a lot quicker, whereas these teams that are still trying to, you know, peel off parts of their roster, I think that's the case. And, of course, you get the division where there is no good game for the Arizona Cardinals. Right. You know, every single divisional game is just going to – they're going to be massive underdogs in those games. So I'm with you on that. I did not realize until this weekend that Nathaniel Hackett is the offensive coordinator for the Arizona Cardinals. I probably should have been noticing that a little bit closer. We paid more attention to the head coaching hire. Hackett had a Coach Speak Index moment over this weekend where he's talking up James Conner. Asked about Jeremiah Love, he goes, well, he's definitely a rookie. You know, we're getting that. You know, maybe we'll get some push down on Jeremiah Love and our draft costs now because of that. But that would be very fitting for the Cardinals if they went that route.
2: Yeah, I mean, Nathaniel Hackett's been a successful OC in the past. I think as many predicted, he was not a successful head coach. So I'm willing to give him the benefit of the doubt. You know, the Jeremiah Love comment, certainly not what you want to hear in the fantasy world right now. Arizona does have a glut of running backs. I think they probably cut or trade at least one of those guys before the season begins. But it's bleak right now for the Cardinals. It is. And again, there is talent on this team. That's the difference between them and a team like the Dolphins. You have Trey McBride. You have Marvin Harrison Jr. You have Jeremiah Love. You have a competent quarterback, at least, in Jacoby Brissett. But like you said, playing in that division, no free wins. They're out of division schedule, completely brutal. So justifiable to me that the Cardinals are favored to have the fewest wins in the NFL this season. We're going to take a break. We're going to keep talking football when we come back. NFL player props, NFL win totals, play it or pass it. Coming your way next, this is Prop One.
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1: It is NFL time when we talk about Play It or Pass It. We're going to do some player props and some win totals as well. We're going to start off with Tyler Shuck. Over 3,649.5 passing yards. In other words, 3,650 basically. Minus 110 over at DraftKings. 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
2: All right, so we start with the caveat here that, you know, minus 110 on a futures play like this, you know, do you really want to be tying up significant money in this? You know, you worry about injuries season long, but we are going to set that aside for the sake of debate because I think this is a really fun one to start off with. So like you said, we're basically looking at 3650 on the passing yards number for Tyler Shuck. In the 9 games he started last year, he averaged over 250 yards per game, about 251, which would have ranked 6th in the NFL had he qualified for the games or the attempts minimum. So you apply that to 17 games, and he's well over 4,200 yards. To go just over this number in 17 games, he'd need to average about 215 per game. That would put him in the same range as guys like Jordan Love, C.J. Stroud, Baker Mayfield, Michael Penix were in that zone last year, which feels very doable. The one hangup, I would say, outside of health, of course, is I do think New Orleans will have a better running game this year, almost by default. They were 31st. In rushing EPA a year ago. They were ahead of only the Raiders, who were historically bad on the ground. So maybe they're a little bit less reliant on Tyler Shuck, but he also has better weapons around him. You have a running back in Travis Etienne who could expand into the passing game. Obviously, they brought in Jordan Tyson with a top 10 pick, and then you still have Chris Olave. But look, I like the Saints win total. I like them over 7.5. I think they can win the NFC South. I like Shuck as a late round fantasy quarterback option. I like Kellen Moore for coach of the year. If I like all that, Jeff, I think I have to like the over on this passing yards number. We will play it to start things off.
1: All right. Very good. Off to a good start. Off to a flying start. Saquon Barkley did not have a flying start last year. Kind of struggled. Offensive line was a real problem. The whole entire offense was a big mess. It was also arguable that he was natural regression after a monster year in 2024. We're back to it this year. Over 1,009.5 rushing yards, minus 110. Play it or pass it.
2: Oh, man. So this is a really, really low number, I think, for Saquon Barkley. And it's 100% just factoring in injury risk that, you know, it comes with being a running back in the NFL. So, again, we have to set that aside to some degree for the sake of argument. Overall, though, I am back in on Saquon Barkley this season, mostly in fantasy, but I think this applies to the futures market as well. Timing with these elite running backs can be really difficult, but Saquon is one of the guys that I've been buying a ton of. You know, happy to take him in the second round. My hope is that the departure of A.J. Brown kind of returns the Eagles to at least semi-normalcy as a team, as a franchise, less drama, maybe easier to commit to running the ball, which has always been the core of this offense, even as they run through new offensive coordinators every year. You know, last year, of course, was a huge drop-off for Saquon Barkley relative to 2024. Still played 16 games, still went over this number fairly comfortably, despite it feeling like mostly a disaster year. But we're not asking him to repeat 2024 by any means. The number is not 1,750.5. I mean, just over 1,000 yards feels like a pretty low bar for a player like Saquon Barkley to clear. I think he could realistically, Jeff, do this in 12 or 13 games. I mean, 12 games would mean he's averaging about 84 yards per game. 13 games would mean he only needs to average 77 yards per game. And keep in mind, he averaged 125 yards per game 2 seasons ago. So I think if you say maybe he comes in somewhere in the middle between 2024 and 2025 production, I think Saquon goes up over this number pretty comfortably.
1: All right. Very good. Christian Watson will go in your backyard. Not your team, but your backyard. Christian Watson on the Packers. Over 774 and a half receiving yards. You get it at even money. Player to pass it.
2: Yeah, going to my geographical backyard, I suppose. So yes. I know our guy John Hansen, the guru, you know, really liked this one when it was up at 799 and a half. That was minus 110. So now we're getting a slightly lower number. We're getting even money at DraftKings. You know, we finally got some long-awaited consolidation in the Packers receiving room this offseason, at least on paper. Dontavian Wicks is now in Philly. Romeo Dobbs is in New England. So it's Watson, it's Jaden Reed, it's Matthew Golden, and then Tucker Kraft, of course, once he is fully ramped up. With Watson, it's always going to be about health. Of the three players that we're talking about, he's the guy I would be most concerned about. You know, he did get to over 600 yards in just 10 games a year ago, 17 and a half yards per catch. It only had a couple high target games, though. You know, the hope is that comes around again with the consolidation in that wide receiver room. But he's usually the big play guy. He's the vertical guy in that offense. He's the 3 for 110 as opposed to 7 catches for 75 yards. You know, betting on season-long health is always going to be tough for a guy with Watson's history. I'm not sure this is a play I would actually make, but I see the vision at even money. I think this is one where he doesn't necessarily have to play all 17 games. If he can get to 14, 15, I think he can go over. Basically just needs to avoid the devastating, you know, missing half the season type of injury. So officially, Jeff, I'm going to pass on this one, but I see the vision for John Hansen. Wanted to get this one in, especially at even money. We'll talk about some win totals in just a moment. But, folks, the NFL preseason is only a couple weeks away. We are 10 days away from the Hall of Fame game. This is your last chance to lock in early bird pricing at our football special, just $175 before the price goes up next week. 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Continuing our game of play it or pass it here on Prop Points. And Jeff, I'm going to throw you some NFL win totals. Coincidentally, we are going to start with your team, the Cincinnati Bengals. The number is 10.5. The over is plus 115. Are you playing it?
1: Coincidentally, Michael Cohen, definitely in a devious mind to start the week here, making me talk about the Bengals, trying to be optimistic about them. I am optimistic about them this year. I share Jonathan Van Tobel's take on this one here. He took this bet price in the NFL betting guide. It hasn't changed since then, which is interesting. First of all, the Bengals' schedule is fantastic this year. According to Aaron Schatz, it's the best in the NFL. According to Warren Sharp, it's top five. They get the NFC South. They get a third-place schedule. When, you know, rest-wise, it's great, too. They get the Ravens at home on a Thursday on short rest on New Year's Eve. Usually that's a at-the-Ravens-on-a-Thursday-night game, including Thanksgiving last year. So big turnaround as far as that goes. Myles Garrett's out of the division. The Bengals did things they don't normally do. They traded their first-round pick for Dexter Lawrence. They took big swings in free agency with Boye Mafe, Brian Cook, Jonathan Allen. This is not your father's Bengals here. They're doing things that are not expected. They had to do this. Their defense was hideous, obviously. Historically bad for the first half of the season, somehow not the worst overall because the Cowboys exist. But, you know, they have a couple of things. At linebacker, I'm concerned about a little bit there. It's still a bad linebacking core. Depth at offensive line, in particular behind Orlando Brown, is a little scary. But this is a big play. I'm fully on board with this one.
2: I did see at the gym this morning, Jeff, a man with a Cincinnati Bengals logo tattoo on one arm and then a full tiger print sleeve on the other, shoulder all the way to wrist. Oh, this is awesome. I think that is a good omen if we're looking at that 10.5 for the Cincinnati Bengals. Let's get at least one more here, Jeff. At the over 9.5 wins, plus 115, play it or pass it.
1: Tight. Really close. I like that they hired Christian Parker, their defensive coordinator. They did a through interview process, landed on Christian Parker. I like the idea of him. They needed it. Dallas was last in defensive EPA per play, according to Sumer Sports. Even worse than Bengals, Commanders, and Jets. The Jets, who didn't have an interception all year, still had a better defensive EPA per play than the Cowboys. They do get a full season out of Quinnen Williams and Kenny Clark. They drafted Caleb Downs. They bought low on Rashawn Gary and D Winters. They signed Kobe Durant. That's an upgrade, but the Rams tried to upgrade Durant, so we'll see. I mean, how much of an upgrade it is. My concern is the schedule. The schedule is really tough. They face the AFC South. They get road games in December against the Seahawks and the Rams. That seems pretty bad to me. I went through their schedule game by game, kind of tried to do win-loss, you know, back of the envelope sort of thing. The best I could get was to 9-8. It's close, but I'm going to pass it, which just surprises me because coming into this offseason, I even think I may have talked about maybe the Cowboys winning the NFC East. South would be really tough for them to win. But the NFC East, I'm not sharing that opinion anymore. It's a pass for me.
2: We're switching things over to baseball when we come back. Eric Halterman joining us on the Progressive Guest Line with a Monday baseball card. This is Prop Points. You're watching Beeson.
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1: This thing in the Phillies' favor. Zach Wheeler has just been incredible. Everything we could have hoped for and more coming out of thoracic outlet surgery. A 2.16 ERA and an 0.88 whip on the season. 31% strikeout rate to go with a 6% walk rate. Also coming off four straight starts with at least 9 strikeouts, allowed to combine just 3 runs in his last 3 outings. He's faced the Marlins twice this year. 12 innings, 1 run, 5 hits, 17 strikeouts. On the other side, Tyler Phillips, interesting story here. He is a former Philly who grew up a Phillies fan from South Jersey. He actually threw a no-hitter for the Phillies in his third career start back in July of 2024. Since then, he's had some success as a reliever, but since the Marlins moved him back into the rotation this year, has not gone particularly well. He's made 10 starts and 1 appearance as a follower. He has a 4.93 ERA over that stretch with just a 14.5% strikeout rate. So I'm sure he'll be amped up to face the favorite team of his youth. And if this was at Citizens Bank Park and he had all his family around him, maybe. But I think I'm going to pick Zach Wheeler to comfortably lead the Phillies to a win in this one.
2: Worth noting, Eric, that the Marlins are carrying a 12-game losing streak into this game. Since the All-Star break, they've been swept by Milwaukee, swept by Houston, most recently swept by the San Diego Padres. We are not that far removed from the Marlins being one of the most fun stories of this baseball season. Somehow still only 3 games out of that final wild card spot in the National League. Would you consider biting on Miami to make the playoffs at 10-1, or has this been a devastating enough stretch that it's time to write them off?
1: I think those odds are still reasonably appealing. I think it is definitely more likely than not that they miss the playoffs, but if you're taking those odds, you're basically hoping that they win enough games in the next week that they decide to buy at the deadline. If they decide to sell, I think it's pretty unlikely that if you only have 85% of this current Marlins team and you've traded away a few key pieces, I don't think that gets over the line. I don't think we really expected them to be in the mix at all this year, so they might be a little bit quicker to decide to sell. So it's pretty unlikely, but I don't hate that price. There are some pretty interesting players on this Marlins team. If the pitching were to hold up down the stretch, they definitely have a chance to sneak in as that 6th seed. It's going to be a really interesting playoff race in both leagues. Ever since we've expanded to 12-team playoffs, seems like almost everybody's in the race, and that's where you're getting some interesting trades like that one we just got where the Red Sox and Nationals, who are both theoretically buyers, are swapping Curtis Meade for Connelly Early. We're going to have a weird deadline with even teams like the Marlins. Everybody, basically, other than those bottom 6 to 8 teams, should think that they're a playoff team this year.
3: Yeah, fascinating trade. Spent a lot of time talking about that on the RotoWire podcast last night with Scott Jenstad. I wish we had the bandwidth to do that more here, but we're going to move on to our next game. Speaking of the trade deadline, the Orioles and Tigers, massive series. Both of these teams are right on that cusp of either being sellers or buyers at the deadline. Obviously, Tarek Skubal is going to be on everybody's mind. But we got Kyle Bradish versus Keiter Montero tonight. Two relatively hot pitchers.
1: Yeah, it's going to be a very interesting game. And I didn't have a strong lean either way as to who's going to win this one. Didn't feel confident enough to make a pick here. The side that I do feel confident in, though, is Keiter Montero to have over 4.5 strikeouts in this game. While the Orioles are hanging on in the edge of that playoff race, they do have the 5th worst strikeout rate in baseball over the last month. And Montero has a pretty low line here at 4.5 strikeouts because he hasn't really been a strikeout guy this season. He's had plenty of success on the mound, a 3.14 ERA and 0.96 whip while working mostly as a starter with 6 relief appearances as well. Just a 19% strikeout rate, but it's a 5% walk rate that's really been the driver of his success. However, 4.5 strikeouts is really not that much. And look at his line the last 3 games. His last time out, he actually struck out a season-high 8 against the Cubs. The 2 games before that, he reached 5 strikeouts while only throwing 3 3⅓ innings. One of those was actually a relief appearance because he's been back in the bullpen recently until Jack Flaherty got hurt. Now he's needed as a starter again. Montero's just been effective, and even though he doesn't get a lot of whiffs, he doesn't need all that many.

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1: Folks, the Circus Survivor documentary is back, and it's bigger than ever, with $18.7 million on the line in a new Grandissimo format, raising the stakes. Did you miss episode one? 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But following the drama, you don't want to miss this every Wednesday at 9 p.m. Eastern on VSiN on YouTube. Again, just search VSiN Live. Talk with our friend Eric Alterman, one of our baseball experts at RotoWire. He joins us via the Progressive Guest Line. Eric, let's hit up the Guardians and the Reds in Cincinnati tonight. We get Slade Ciccone on one side, Chase Burns on the other. And you like a strikeouts prop for one of those pitchers.
0: Yeah, this feels like about the 53rd time this year that I've come on and recommended a Chase Burns strikeout prop, but he has been hitting his overs throughout the year. Through his 19 starts so far, he has a 29% strikeout rate on the season. That's driving a 2.42 ERA and a 1.11 whip. I fully believe in this Chase Burns breakout. I was nervous about his health heading into the year and missed out on the chance to get one of the biggest fantasy baseball sleepers, if we can call him that. He was certainly talked about plenty, but wasn't somebody we were expecting to immediately be this good, although it was always in there. This is a guy who was a big-time prospect, throws a really hard fastball and a hard slider as well, and that's basically all he needs. There's shades of early career Spencer Strider about Chase Burns' game, and against a Guardians team that you wouldn't associate with strikeouts typically, the strength of this Guardians lineup has been their ability to put it in play. Well, actually, over the last month, they have the sixth worst strikeout rate in baseball. So Chase Burns, even though he actually has a couple surprising starts recently where he didn't strike out that many batters, there's a 2 and a 4 in his strikeout total in his last three starts. On the season, there has been a ton of whiffs, and he still has plenty of starts recently enough where he's getting to 7 or more strikeouts, even a 10 pretty recently. I don't see major signs that Chase Burns is fading. I will say with this Reds team basically out of the mix at this point, I don't know if we can count any team out of it, but the Reds are basically out of it. They are not going to want to push Chase Burns too hard down the stretch. This is somebody only threw, looks like 109 innings last year. He's already just shy of 108 now. So there's going to come a time pretty soon where we have to start talking about Chase Burns not going very deep into games and not hitting those overs. I don't think we're there yet, though, so I still feel pretty good about him striking out plenty of Guardians today.
2: Injury note for the Reds, Spencer Steer out a significant time with a wrist injury just announced by the Reds there. So that he was possibly a trade piece, no longer. Yankees, White Sox, we saw Max Fried come back slightly ahead of schedule and pitched very well in his first start back last week. He goes up against Noah Schultz tonight at the White Sox. What do you like in this one?
0: Yeah, I like the Yankees in this one. I would take them on the run line to get a little bit of plus money here. Neither offense has been clicking recently at all. The Yankees are actually second worst in team WRC plus the last 30 days. White Sox are sixth worst, but I'm taking Max Fried well ahead of Noah Schultz. As you mentioned, Fried just came back from a long layoff, missed about 2 months with a bone bruise in his elbow, but 7 strikeouts in 5 scoreless innings. He looks to be just fine. Meanwhile, Noah Schultz on the other side, he's somebody who was a pretty big prospect a couple years ago, had last year derailed by knee injuries, and they returned this year. Since recovering from patellar tendonitis, things have not gone particularly well for him. He's made 4 starts, and only one of them has really been at all good. He has one where he allowed 1 run in 5 innings. Everything else has been a mess recently. So Noah Schultz does not look right. Max Fried does, despite that recent injury. So I like the Yankees on the run line today.
1: 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Jeff Erickson's full MLB card for the Monday slate coming up when we return. 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
1: Nick Whaley, Jeff Erickson back with you. It's the Monday edition of Prop Points here on the Sports Betting Network. Just had a great chat with our friend Eric Halterman from RotoWire.com, giving some of his leans on the Monday baseball slate. We'll keep it rolling with some MLB picks for you. Jeff Erickson about to reveal his card. Jeff, we will go game by game as we typically do. We will start with the lone game in the afternoon window. That is the Seattle Mariners on the road in Texas taking on the Rangers. George Kirby, Kumar Rocker is our pitching matchup. Total coming in at 8.5.
2: Yeah, so this is the finish of a wraparound series Friday through Monday. Huge series. Top two teams in the AL West. Rangers are up 1.5 games. They've taken two out of the first three, but choked a lead yesterday. Could have been going for the sweep, but they gave up a lead in the eighth inning yesterday. They lost Josh Young. I think that's a big loss. One of their two best hitters on the season. He and I think Brandon Nimmo have been their two best players so far. Wyatt Langford's missed so much time. Langford actually missed a game Saturday, came back yesterday. Something to watch for there. George Kirby pitching today against Rocker. It's kind of a microcosm of the Mariners pitching staff. Pretty good numbers, but not great. But for a thing that's supposed to be a strength for the team, it's just like, okay. 3.57 ERA, 1.28 whip. On the road, it's kind of weird. 3.14 ERA, okay, that's great. 1.42 whip. So he puts up on a lot of base runners. The good thing he does is he doesn't allow a lot of homers, only 11 this year. None against the Rangers starting lineup for today and 100 ABs. On the other hand, Kumar Rocker, 5.08 ERA against and a 1.54 whip against lefties. He's allowed 12 homers, but 9 of them at home in Globe Life, which he kind of suppresses homers. Kind of surprising. Lefties tear apart Rocker. We're going to go bet on the lefties here. I'm choosing Dominic Canzone. I think you can make a case for Cole Young. You can make a case for Luke Rayleigh as well. I'm going Canzone over 1.5 hits plus runs plus RBI, minus 105 at DK. But, you know, pick your favorite left-handed Mariners hitter. I think they're going to have good days today.
1: Let's head out to Pittsburgh, where we get the Pirates hosting the Arizona Diamondbacks. Pittsburgh, a slight favorite on the home money line. Totals up at 9.5 at the DraftKings Sportsbook. We get Merrill Kelly. We get Mitch Keller on the mound today. Jeff, a couple plays for you in this one.
2: Yeah, absolutely. And, again, I like to bang home this point. Pirates games are kind of like the Nationals games, a cornucopia of scoring. We got Merrill Kelly on the mound for the Arizona Diamondbacks. Expected ERA is a really good stat. Often tells you what, you know, strips out a lot of luck when it comes to an outing like that. Merrill Kelly's got an expected ERA over at Baseball Savant of 7.25. 7.25, first percentile. He is a guy you want to attack, especially with some of your hotter hitters. The Pirates, second highest scoring team in baseball at 5.54. They score more runs at home than they do on the road. Mitch Keller, no gem of his own at home. 5.68 ERA at home, 1.41 whip. You're going to take the over. You can find it at 9 at Bet Rivers. You have to pay a minus 120 price. You can get a better price if you want to play the 9.5 at a lot of other shops. So, but we're going to take the over 9 at Bet Rivers. And let's back Esmerlin, the magician Valdez, over 1.5 hits plus runs plus RBI, minus 114 over at DraftKings. Continues to roll. Kelly's allowed 8 homers against right-handed hitters among his 22 homers allowed so far this season.
1: Let's head back to that Phillies-Marlins game that we talked about with Eric Halterman. Zach Wheeler, Tyler Phillips is our pitching matchup. Phillies heavy, heavy favorites on the road money line, minus 191 at DraftKings. Totals down at 7.5. And as we mentioned, Jeff, it's been a rough last few weeks for the Miami Marlins, falling on hard times. I know you have a creative way that you're looking at playing this one.
2: Yeah, it might be hot down in Miami, but don't worry. All the whiffs are going to create a nice fan effect down there in Miami tonight. First of all, we get Zach Wheeler on the mound, and he's good in his own right. You could probably play a strikeout prop, but pay attention to just both teams' bats here. The Marlins, in the last 14 days, which encompasses their losing streak, they have a 64 WRC plus, last in baseball, and a 27.7% K percentage. That's the third highest in baseball. Meanwhile, the Phillies are actually second highest during that stretch at 28.3. Only Yankees have struck out more in the last 2 weeks. So let's take total strikeouts in this one between both teams, over 18.5, even money over at DraftKings.
1: Got the Blue Jays at the Washington Nationals tonight. Max Scherzer, Andrew Alvarez is our pitching matchup. Nats minus 120 on the money line. Total sitting at 9.5. I know you have a pitching and a hitting prop for us, Jeff.
2: Yeah, absolutely. And I want to start off by just discussing a little about the NL MVP. Is C.J. Abrams mispriced in the MVP market at 100-1? You know, Shohei Ohtani is the clear favorite. And understandable. I mean, he's unique. He's a unicorn. You get, I understand the arguments in favor of him. Pete Crow Armstrong's having an amazing year. James Wood, C.J. Abrams' teammate, is having an amazing year. Ohtani's minus 220 to win the MVP. C.J. Abrams is 100-1 to win the MVP. But do a side-by-side comparison of their stats at some point in time. And you'll see that Abrams offensively is actually coming out superior to Ohtani right now. More homers, more RBI, a higher batting average, more stolen bases. You name it, higher OPS in general. He's been a more valuable hitter. Now, you don't get to add in the pitching, that the Ohtani bump because of that. But Ohtani's not even going to pitch for a while now. He's, you know, with that knee issue, he's not pitching anytime soon. Abrams is on fire, 7 homers in 7 days. By the way, James Wood, 96 runs scored. The next highest in baseball is 72. Insane number there, by the way. Just so many fun national stats so far this year. I am going to take the C.J. Abrams home run prop today, plus 330 over at FanDuel. Going up against Max Scherzer, making his first start coming off the IL. Happy birthday, Max. It's his 42nd birthday. He faces the highest scoring offense in baseball and a red hot Nationals team, too. I'm going to go with Scherzer over 2.5 earned runs, minus 114 over at DraftKings.
1: Nationals just a game out of that final wild card spot in the National League, tied with the Pirates right now at 54-52. Let's head over to that Guardians-Reds game, Jeff, where we have Chase Burns on the hill. Halterman liked that over 6.5 strikeouts for Chase Burns. He has gone over that number in 9 of the last 11. So I would imagine you considered that one. But if you want to take us in a different direction, how else would you play Guards-Reds tonight?
2: Yeah, the last couple starts, by the way, for Burns have been shorter. Strikeouts have actually been a little down the last couple times. So I kind of steered away from that just in case. Speaking of Steer, Spencer Steer out for a significant time with that wrist injury. Reds are in decision mode. However, I think I like their chances tonight there. And I like their chances to score some runs. They're picking on Slade Ciccone, who has just been pretty awful lately. We've been picking on him the last couple of starts. Had a great June, July, not so great. He's in, you know, I think he's kind of pitching for his spot in the rotation, and I don't like his spot here against J.J. Bleda and the Reds. Reds in particular at home are a much better hitting team. Bleda at home, 986 OPS, 11 home runs at home. Keep in mind, he's the first month of the season he was in AAA, too, so he's doing that with less time. I like the Bleda over 1.5 hits plus runs plus RBI prop at minus 115 at DK. I also like the Reds team total over 4.5, also minus 115 over at DraftKings.
1: A battle in the NL East begins tonight, Jeff. The Braves on the road at the New York Mets, 7:10 p.m. Eastern, first pitch. Pretty even on the money line, Mets minus 110, total sitting 8.5. Pair of lefties on the hill, Martin Perez taking on Zach Thornton.
2: Yeah, and let's lead with the news item here. Juan Soto, out more than just 2 weeks, out significant time with another calf injury. Calf injuries, you just got to take all the time. Calf injuries, quad injuries, hamstring injuries, all that. If you rush a player back, chances of a relapse are pretty high. He's out. And with the Mets, he might be out for the rest of the season. And one NFBC main event team, a player dropped Juan Soto just because of the thought that he might not be make a significant contribution the rest of the season. Keep in mind that the Mets are in sell mode right now. You would think that this is, Martin Perez is a guy you'd want for the start. He's shaky. I didn't really go aggressively on bidding on him this week, even with this Mets start, because over those last 30 days, 5.40 ERA, 1.58 WHIP. However, I do like that he's facing a lesser lineup, and Zach Thornton is pitching very well for the Mets. Kind of sneaky how good he's been. 1.93 ERA. There's other prospects in the Mets system that are more heralded than Thornton, but Thornton's pitched very well, including a good start against the Brewers a couple of times out. So I really like the under in this game here. Under 8.5, you get it even money over at DraftKings as the best price.
1: 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Jeff, you've given us a ton of baseball plays. What's the best bet?
2: We're going to start off with the early game, so we'll know pretty soon whether that comes in. Dominic Canzone, over 1.5 hits, plus runs, plus RBI, minus 105 at DraftKings.
1: All right, I got football fever at this point, Jeff. If I'm counting down the days to the Hall of Fame game, we got to get an NFL play out there. Tangential to what we discussed earlier with the Miami Dolphins, I'm going to take the under 1.5 division wins for the Fish. This is even money over at DraftKings. I can see them taking one from the Jets. You know, there are always these crazy games against New England. They did beat Buffalo last year. I think the gap between Miami and the rest of that division, especially those top two teams, is massive. I don't think they get to two division wins. I'm surprised we're getting that under at even money. So we'll go ahead and lock that in. We'll be back with you in the same time slot tomorrow. Handed things off now to Money Moves, Stormy and JBT coming up next here on Beeson.
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13: What's going on, everybody? Happy Monday as we welcome you in to Money Moves, VSiN, the sports betting network, SiriusXM channel 158. He's Jonathan Von Tobel. I'm Stormy Bonantoni. Got a heck of a 2 hours on deck for you here. How was your weekend, my friend? What's going on?
14: Pretty good, pretty busy. We're putting some finishing touches on all the assignments for the College Football Guide. Our bets as contributors and hosts are due tomorrow, so we got to get those in as well. But SEC complete, Mountain West complete, and I think I did a pretty good job. Did a lot of research and a lot of making sure all the T's were crossed and I's were dotted properly. Yeah. So looking forward to seeing what the final product's going to be here in a couple of weeks.
13: No doubt about it. That is a good reminder for me. I saw the email earlier. Do need to finish my write-ups as well. But we'll have a lot of college football on deck today on the show. Our top 25 Money Moves preseason reveal will continue in college football. I've got a couple interesting takes in Call Me Crazy Butt as well on an Overreaction Monday. But that's just the tip of the iceberg for all we have to come. Let's set the table like we always do.
0: It's time for the top headlines and topics of the day. This is The Rundown.
13: All right, JDT, top items of the day include, of course, the city of brotherly LeBron. Now that the initial shock of the news, LeBron heading to the 76ers has worn off. We've had the weekend to ruminate. We will discuss what we think about the fit as well as the new pecking order in the Eastern Conference when Mike Sielski joins the program, host for WIP in Philly, also a columnist over at the Philadelphia Inquirer.
14: Yep, we're getting some other news and little bits of moves as well in the NBA now that this logjam is up and that he has his home, so that does matter. Still waiting for the other big shoe to drop, which is the official trade of Kawhi Leonard, but yeah, with some time to think about what the 76ers team is going to be, maybe we can dive into a little bit more details on what this team is going to look like.
13: Yeah, in less than a month, they went from 70-1 to win an NBA title down to 20-1, now 9-1, third in the pecking order currently in the market. And our NFL training camp tour will continue today as well. We're making a stop in the Big Easy to New Orleans. And will Tyler Shuck continue to shuck it like he did the back end of the season? Had a bit of a rocky start, but ended up finishing 4-1 the back end of the year. Can he pick up where he left off? We'll discuss.
14: Nautical by nature, you like that?
13: I do.
14: As we hit the road and actually hit the sea as we will go over to New Orleans. So looking forward to that and what this is going to be. Got to say, I mean, I kind of came into this thinking, you know, I want to be pessimistic about it, but you can really understand, I'll put it that way, why the market and better subsequently are pretty high on what New Orleans could be this year.
13: Yeah, no doubt about it. And plenty of NFL training camp news in addition to our deep dive individual previews. We've got plenty of headlines coming out, including a handful in the NFC West we'll discuss today. But we're actually going to kick things off in golf coming out of the weekend and the 3M Open, where Scotty doesn't know how to cash a ticket for Stormy Bonantoni, apparently. But how about Jackson Coyvan, 37-1, holds off Scheffler for his first PGA Tour win by 3 strokes just 24 days after officially going pro. He won a national championship with Auburn 2 months ago, and now he is a tour champion.
14: Yeah, I know. I was really surprised by his story. It was incredible. And the dominance of which you do it, too, is absolutely incredible, too. So, you know, maybe some thoughts on the 3M Open in terms of making that course still a little bit harder, considering the way it was dominated here by these two golfers and just the golfers in general that were part of this tournament. But great story. And, you know, I would I want to push back on the media, the mainstream media here, because it was very much presented as he holds off Scotty Scheffler. Yeah, Scotty was down by, what, 3 strokes, 6 strokes heading into the final round and never really made him sweat that much. So I think my man dominated pretty much from wire to wire. It was fantastic. No sweat on that brow.
13: Scotty was surging. He was still 8 under in the final round. He had a really good day. But there were moments where it looked like maybe he was going to come back. Obviously did not, so kudos to the 21-year-old newbie on tour here. He, by the way, is the youngest American to win a PGA Tour event by multiple shots in 94 years. The last was a 20-year-old Ralph Goodall, who won the Arizona Open in 1932. I'm sure you remember that moment well.
14: It's my joke. You can't do that.
13: Well, yeah, I have to. That's the way that we do things here. Ends up cashing a check for $1.584 million, but a better at DraftKings, apparently, ends up getting an even bigger payout than the winner of the tournament, because he put more than $100K on him to win at 37-1, cash more than $4 million.
14: Good for him.
13: Why didn't anyone give me the heads up?
14: I was going to say, not me, though. How about that? Not me at all. So good for him. Good payout. You always like to see these, and I hope that they're going to use that money for good.
13: I'm sure they will. I do want to take a second, though, to listen to what Jackson Coyvan had to say after the round, because especially as we have the conversation about what we know Scotty has been able to do in some of these late rounds and could he continue to make a push, Jackson was certainly feeling it there for a moment.
15: definitely had some nerves coming down on 18, but, you know, all throughout the crowd, I kept hearing Scotty's coming, and I just tried to tone that out and keep playing the golf I knew I could, and was able to find some good putts coming down the stretch. I just love this game. I love golf. It's everything I do. I have a tough time getting away from it, but like I said, it's been love at first sight, and just want to say thanks to my parents for helping me get into this and supporting me throughout the entire journey.
16: Is it fair to say this is just the beginning?
15: Yes, ma'am.
16: Just the beginning. Dominance, trust, confidence, Jim Nantz.
17: And you know, she used the word dominance there. You said it as well. That's actually, as part of the interview, he said that's written on his glove. That's one of his.
14: I'm laughing because I watched this whole interview here, and because he says at one point, yeah, I came up with the word dominance at one point. I'm like, well, he didn't come up with it, but and I'll say to my point about, you know, Scotty never really having a shot. After Colvin came out and birdied the first hole, his probability, according to Data Golf, went all the way up to 66.7%. Yeah. And so this was one where you're probably sweating just because, you know, you hear the things, you know what Scottie Scheffler is, but you kind of had the feeling as he was going on that it was just, you know, a little too late, or not enough and a little too late from Scheffler, just considering the way this kid had been playing. And sure enough, I mean, by the time you get to through nine, his win probability had spiked all the way to 87% and was going to cruise the rest of the way.
17: I was somebody who played Scheffler outright, also had him top five, so at least we get that one for what is his fifth runner-up now of the season, which is tied for the most runner-up finishes we've seen in a single PGA Tour year since 2000. He also finished third twice, fourth twice, just one win, of course, since his 2026 debut at the American Express. Okay, let's continue talking about some young guns here, because how about the day from Jacob Mizorowski yesterday? Sets a franchise record, strikes out the first seven batters against the Rockies on Sunday, finishes the day with 12 of his first 13. Are you kidding me? And it was like every pitch was 103.
14: I think almost every single one was, right? So that's going to be, look, we've talked about this, and remember too, for those who don't remember, they had spaced his start out. It was 6 days between because they wanted to get him a little bit more rest, and it seemed like that was the case. Mm-hmm. He, I think, even said afterward that the legs felt a lot better, so you're not too worried about that. Obviously, the takeaway now is, with a dominant performance like that, is this new strategy, and if it's going to continue, of spacing his starts out, because he also still only pitched five innings, right? Mm-hmm. Less than 90 pitches as well. Is that limited workload that he is going to undertake? Stretched out starts and fewer pitches and innings. But if he's still dominating to this stretch, even in those shorter outcomes and in those longer rest periods, is that going to be enough for him to win this thing? Because he's still well under $3 right now. He's minus 260 when I looked to win the National League Cy Young.
17: $3 DraftKings right now.
14: Okay, so at FanDuel, you can find minus 260. And we brought this up last week. There's two paths you can take. It's, all right, let's start hunting for prices. But or now, since this market has dipped, is it actually time to really think about laying 260 with Jacob Mizorowski? Because he is still going to do just enough to win this thing. I mean, 12 of 13 sitting them down is absolute wild behavior.
17: And I do have the exact numbers on the speed. Reached 100 on 66 of the 83 pitches, which was another record. 33 fastballs of at least 103, which is more than twice the number of anyone else in a single game since tracking began, and hit a top velocity of 104.7. To your point, though, about the odds board, Zach Wheeler plus 750, Christopher Sanchez plus 850, Chris Sale 9-1, Chase Burns on the hill today. He's a 20-1 shot if you're looking to get ahead of a number, perhaps. But a lot of big payouts available if you don't think that either what he's doing is sustainable, or to your point, maybe just the workload changes so much that it creates value on someone else.
14: Yeah, I mean, well, and Wheeler's on the hill today too, so that's going to be a big one to monitor, because he has been, as we have talked about a lot and everybody on the network has, in really dominant form, and he gets to face the Marlins, so one would assume, I know Justin likes him to, Justin, I'm not putting words in your mouth, our producer likes him to lead today in strikeouts, right? So you could, and he's up there to do it at plus 325, so if he pulls that off, the resume's only going to get more impressive for Wheeler as well. And he seems to be the legitimate contender. You know, it's going through some of these names that you're looking at for the NL Cy Young. You mentioned a couple of the ones at the top. You know, Sale had a good day against your Padres on Thursday last week. Three earned runs, struck out 11, only walked one. Yamamoto on Saturday gave him six innings, gave up one earned run. Not the sexiest numbers, but still six with one earned run, and continues to be very consistent. That was on the road against the New York Mets. And I think Christopher Sanchez has all but eliminated himself from contention here. Pretty average outing on Saturday. Gave him six innings, three earned runs, six strikeouts, and three walks, and 101 pitches versus the Yankees. I mean, very clearly at this point, Sanchez's resume is behind Wheeler's. So I don't know if he's eliminated himself from contention, or at the very least, you're not looking at him ahead of a Wheeler as long as Wheeler's continuing to do this. So I feel like we're coming down to a two-horse race, but one of those horses still has a very strong lead.
17: Yeah. Just pick picked up the poly market numbers as well. Jacob Mizorowski sitting 75% right now. This market's got more than $1 million in liquidity in it, too. So there is a lot of bets that have come in on this. And to your point about my Padres, yes, I know that they've been struggling. Did sweep the Marlins this past weekend, although who hasn't?
14: You know, it's funny. I put that in my notes, and I was like, I know Stormy's going to, like, take this personal or something like that. Like, I just have to state the facts.
17: I'm just very offended.
14: You're not going to like coming up here in a little bit when I ask our guest coming up, should they or will they sell here and just get rid of everybody because they're absolutely terrible? And the answer should be yes.
17: That is a good tease, though, for coming up in about 25 minutes. Baseball writer John Parrotto is going to join the program. So, yes, a lot of trade deadline questions, including, of course, the biggest question in Tarek Skubal and what's ultimately going to happen with him, as the Tigers just dropped two more games against the Royals over the weekend. So that, I mean, this week from that standpoint with what Detroit is ultimately going to do, whether it's pulling the trigger on sending him away and just accepting your fate, or if you still want to push 50-56, looking ahead to the back half of the season, it is not a great spot to be in right now.
14: No, it's not. And we also have a big baseball game coming up here in about 20 minutes. Rangers, Mariners.
17: You got anything?
14: I do, actually. It's not starting for another couple of minutes. We can hit this on the other side. But Mariners, snappy four-game losing streak. They've not been playing well. 5-10 in the last 15 games. If they lose this, they will drop 3 of 4 to the Texas Rangers in a big set for Texas, for those who don't remember. A lot of futures on the Texas Rangers, so would very much like them to take the series. Don't know if they will today.
17: Okay, well, let's hear your full thoughts when we come back. Also, like I said, lots of NFL training camp news to get to by tomorrow. Officially, all 32 teams will have had veterans reporting, so we'll get into it all when we return. Just getting started here on Money Moves, VSiN, the Sports Betting Network.
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21: This is a Bloomberg Business of Sports report. Some baseball news. An investment group that includes ex-Dallas Mavericks owner Mark Cuban has bought a minority stake in the Athletics in anticipation of their move to Las Vegas in 2028. The announcement by Harbinger Sports Group did not say what percentage of the Athletics it had acquired. Cuban is the general partner and president of the Atlanta-based group. John Fisher is the majority owner of the A's and is overseeing construction of a $2 billion, 33,000-capacity dome stadium on the Las Vegas Strip. The 2030 and 2034 FIFA World Cup media rights are set to be put up for bids in about 6 months, but the particulars surrounding the package have yet to be revealed. Sportico reports FIFA has not confirmed whether the hydration breaks introduced in this year's World Cup will be continued in the 2030 and 2034 tournaments, which complicates the media rights bidding process. With a Bloomberg Business of Sports report, I'm...
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17: Sorry about it, Tony. Jonathan Von Tobel with you. We do have a little day baseball that's going to get underway in about 20 minutes or so, JVT. And you mentioned it briefly before we hit the break. The Mariners and Rangers going head-to-head here for the finale of a four-game set. Seattle won yesterday after dropping the first two, looking for a split here today, and are favored to do so on the road with George Kirby on the hill against Kumar Rocker.
14: Yep, last start for Kirby at home against the Cincinnati Reds. Had pitched well, three hits over six innings, six strikeouts, one walk. He's pitched at least six innings in six straight starts, so you can look at total runs or some total outs if you wanted to. Heavily priced, though, to over 17.5, like minus 210. The expectation he's going to be out there for a while. He's pitched well on the road, too. 3.14 ERA, 2.82 fielding independent away from home, and his last four in general, sub 2 ERA, 3.97 expected, so maybe a little bit of hard contact, give it up there, but Kirby's in pretty good form is the whole point. Kumar Rocker on the other side, though, getting the start, has not pitched well at home, and this is kind of leading to, I'll sweat this out while we're on the air together, home split, 61 innings pitched, a 4.43 ERA compared to a 3.60 on the road, 4.70 fielding independent out there in Arlington. Would expect that maybe that continues. Over 2.5 earned runs through Kumar Rocker at plus 110 was the play for me today.
17: Okay, beautiful. Love a live swell on the air when we can get him. We don't all the time, and this is kind of the time of year where we're going to need him, right?
14: Yes, I would hope. And so the hope is that Kumar Rocker gives up three earned runs, but then George Kirby gives up four, and then the Rangers could win the game. So I would really like that.
17: So your future can still be looking better.
14: One and a half game lead, though, in the AL West.
17: From the Mariners to the Marlins real quickly, their losing streak out to 12 straight now, franchise record-setting skid. And I wanted to bring this up because I thought this was absolutely fascinating. Not only are they on a 12-game skid, but their minor league AAA club is also on a 12-game skid right now. The Jacksonville Jumbo Shrimp also can't win a game to save their life. As a minor league guy, I figured you would enjoy that.
14: Well, I enjoy these leagues. The logos that some of these teams have, and Aviators baseball is something you got to keep track of as being part of the local market. But do not put that evil on me of me enjoying minor league baseball.
17: Well, the Marlins, the real ones, are dogs again today with Tyler Phillips at home, taking on, as we mentioned earlier, the aforementioned Zach Wheeler and the Phillies, who are around $2 favorites going into this one. But okay, from baseball to the National Football League, the preseason's just a couple weeks away. Do want to remind you, it's your last chance to lock in some early bird pricing on our football special, just $175 right now. The price does go up next week, so now is the time. 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Then August 3rd, the college football betting guide is also coming out with previews of every conference, all 138 FBS teams, power ratings, everything you need. 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VSiN.com/subscribe right now. By tomorrow for the NFL, all vets will have officially reported to their respective training camps, and we've got lots of news in the NFC West over the weekend, including a contract finally done for a starting quarterback in the division. Jacoby Brissett gets the deal done. $15.5 million guaranteed on the reworked deal, $21 million with incentives. No New Year's added to the deal, so he's still going to be an unrestricted free agent at the end of the season, which that to me is, I don't know why this took so long. If you weren't negotiating term, why didn't you just give the guy a little bit more money? He's a starting quarterback in this league. It's a one-year thing. You can't. I get it from Jacoby's perspective, right? If I'm supposed to be your starting quarterback, I need to be able to like hold my head high and feel a little bit respectable with my salary, no?
14: I guess to an extent. Look, nobody's going to be a bigger Brissett fan than I am. A former Indianapolis Colts starting quarterback, pulled us out of the dark times, was the starting quarterback for the Colts the year that Andrew Luck decided to retire. So I do enjoy Jacoby Brissett. Having said that, I would have said, see you later. I mean, like, in all seriousness, what are your goal as a team if you're the Arizona Cardinals? Your goal is development and trying to see what you have on this roster. That's my favorite phrase. Down the stretch of the season from week 14 on, he was mundane, constantly putting the ball in danger, had committed quite a few turnover-worthy plays, really was, you look at it, well under 7 yards per attempt over the last five games of the regular season. Just don't understand what you really want here if you're looking at the Arizona Cardinals. And as I have stated, potential rookie of the year on the roster in Carson Beck. I'm tired of this nonsense. If you're a team like the
17: it's
14: Cardinals,
17: it's just a bridge to give him an opportunity to learn a little bit.
14: But
17: that's what it is.
14: You and I argued about this last week. Like, what is LaFleur? When is LaFleur going to walk into this building during the next 7 months and going like, oh wait, hey Carson, you look a little different. Let's just see what you got this week. You look ready, buddy.
17: No, like, it's not about that. It's about the team around him.
14: Well, that's what I mean, though. But like, who cares? What your goal here is development. What if Carson Beck's going to be good? We know what Jacoby Brissett is, and I'm sorry if somebody ever tells me again that Gardner Minshew should try. Like, no, we're done. We know exactly what this is. I think that because I'm more of like the mentality of you can kill two birds with one stone. You could try to develop Beck while also potentially being one of the teams that's going to pick to the top of the draft if you so choose to replace him if he's not really that good. I just don't get the desire to give money and starting time to a guy like Jacoby Brissett, where I will ask you this, the perfect season for the Arizona Cardinals, if it's the perfect season from Jacoby Brissett, what is your ultimate outcome? What are we really talking about?
17: No, it's fair.
14: 6-7 wins?
17: Probably.
14: And that's like the ultimate, everything went right for us, and Brissett was the best version of himself?
17: Sure.
14: You know?
17: Well, I think, to your point on paying him, but again, it's like $15 million is a drop in the bucket. It's not a bit.
14: Oh, I don't care about the money.
17: He was entering the season making 5.5.
14: I don't care about the money. I'm talking about the role. Like, I would just say, see you, man.
17: I think this is going to be just like the situation last year in New Orleans. Like, we're going to see Carson Beck just like we saw Tyler Shuck. He's probably going to finish high in Offensive Rookie of the Year voting if he ends up actually performing well as a quarterback, but not going to win it. That's that. We'll talk about the Saints a little bit later. But the Cardinals are expected to be the worst team in the league this year. Lowest win total at 3.5. You are getting juice to the over, though. So, like, the expectation is that they can get to 4. They're a 100-1 shot in the division. Longest shot for the Super Bowl. Shortest shot for fewest wins. So those are the expectations. Let's go from worst to first, though, in the National Football League. In terms of your favorite, the Super Bowl favorites as well in the Los Angeles Rams. Head coach Sean McVay said Aaron Donald is, quote, putting his body through rigorous tests right now on his own to see if he feels like he can handle what an NFL season would bring. Added that he feels like his body, if his body could handle it, there's a very real opportunity he comes back and plays opposite on that defensive line with reigning defensive player of the year, Myles Garrett. I feel like with the LeBron saga in the background now, this is the new, when are we going to get the confirmation one way or another? If he does ultimately come back and play for the Rams, does that move the needle from an odds perspective, or is that just already assumed that he's going to be there?
14: No, I mean, so how many years has he been off?
17: Two,
14: right? I just wonder, so first off, to answer your question, maybe there's like a small change in the odds just because people will be like, hey, Aaron Donald's back, let's bet the Rams, and thus, you know, stave off some of the liability that you might get. But in terms of the true probability that he adds to this team, it is a massive question. After a lot of time off, what exactly does he provide? We know what he was, but I don't think it is safe to assume that he will be what he was.
17: He's, what, 35 years old
14: now? Yeah, when he comes back. And maybe the role, and here's the other part, maybe the role is just going to be smaller. Let's assume he comes back. Why are we assuming that he's going to be the guy that was playing every single snap and being the same? What if he's coming back for the sole purpose of getting his body right and ready for a potential postseason run, and he's not going to have the same regular season impact? Snap counts, you know, limits on how often he's going to play, rotational spot, things like that, because he has been off for so long.
17: I would assume if he came back, wouldn't it be kind of like a Von Miller slow roll where, isn't like an impact really play at the beginning of the season, but then once you get closer to the postseason, like really draw him in and see what that looks like. From an odd standpoint, to win the Super Bowl, they're plus 550. Buffalo and Baltimore are your second shot at 10-1, so it is a bit of a jump from an odds perspective of what people think about Los Angeles compared to the rest of the league right now. Plus 295 in the NFC, and an even money favorite to win the NFC West above your reigning Super Bowl champs in the Seattle Seahawks. And a 49ers team that people are pretty optimistic about, win total at 9.5, an expectation that people are that the 49ers will have double digit wins again, although they don't have a head coach at training camp right now. This story about Kyle Shanahan is crazy. All of the injuries he apparently sustained, not coaching right now at camp with a severe concussion, has to get cleared, so Chris Forster is taking over in the meantime, but broke his nose, his hand, 3 ribs, needed 40 stitches on his face from this car accident, and nobody knew about it.
14: Yeah, there's a lot there, at least in terms of the information and nobody really knowing about it for a long time. But that's another story for another day. I mean,
17: for another program.
14: Yeah, I think for the whole point here, I think, is just they'll be fine. He'll come back at some point. He'll be able to coach. I think that as long as, because he has been there for so long, pretty much everything's in place. I think everybody knows how to take care of themselves. They're adults. The staff knows what they're going to do here. So I'm not really too worried about them from a training camp or preparation standpoint. I think the bigger, I guess, news to an extent, if we're talking about just purely football, was obviously Nick Bosa.
17: Dude, see some of those videos?
14: In a very good mood after a certain firing at ESPN, has now looked very, very healthy and very, very spry coming off of this knee injury.
17: How long had it been since Bosa actually posted on social media?
14: It'd have been a while.
17: And then that's when he posts, so there you go. But I will say, from a football standpoint, dude looks great. Trent Williams, this quote from him, I can't tell he had an injury and came back from anything. Most people with an injury that catastrophic, you can see something like atrophy in the leg. Bosa looks better than he did before he got hurt. Those are the things we like to hear entering the season.
14: I mean, would you hear anything else from a teammate? Got to tell you guys, leg looks cooked. Of course not.
17: No, but you would see people like, listen, like he's easing back in. He looks awesome.
14: Yeah.
17: And I know you are especially, down on my team.
14: Yeah, well, but when they eventually trade for Max Crosby and he and Bosa together will be a very formidable tandem.
17: Is that something that I'm missing here?
14: Oh, yeah, no. I mean, like that's like the team that is potentially going to go get Crosby here before the season starts.
17: You think that'll actually happen?
14: I think it is more likely than most assume it to be.
17: Interesting. Yeah. I've kind of shot that down pretty early. We have this upside here on Money Moves. When we come back to the MLB, we go. Baseball writer John Perotto joining us next to talk MLB trade deadline.
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17: Moves, the MLB trade deadline a week from today, and trades are already beginning. We've seen a handful of recent injuries as well that could impact how things play out. To help us talk it all over, excited to welcome in baseball writer John Parrotto on the Progressive Guest Line. You can find his work with the AP, fansided, MLB.com, USA Today, Baseball Digest. You're a busy man, John. Welcome in. Thanks for doing this.
7: I am a busy man. You feel like one of those utility players. I can go wherever and play any position, but thanks for having me.
17: Well, we appreciate you stepping in for another role today and helping us out. And no secret, of course, that the big name that everybody's been talking about for more than a month now is Tarek Skubal and what the Detroit Tigers

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1: The Tigers making a push.
2: So, John, who do you think would be in contention for then acquiring Tarik Skubal?
1: Well, you know, the great thing about that, John, is he's got, you know, he's only got 2 months left. You know, he has a big salary, obviously, but it's only 2 months. So just even the small market teams can afford to absorb 2 months of Skubal's contract. I think the Braves stand at the top of my list. They really need another starting pitcher if they're going to hold off the Phillies and win the National League East. I mean, just the Dodgers, they have so many pitching injuries, they certainly could use him. A small market team that to keep an eye on are the Brewers. The Brewers are hurting pitching-wise. You know, they have a decent-sized lead in the National League Central, but they are tired of going out in the playoffs. They, you know, they've been there 7 of the last 8 years, and they want to win it all this year. And another team is the Cubs. I mean, the Cubs are good enough as they are to get to the playoffs, but I just don't think that they have that strong starting pitching to where once you get in a short series, they can go very far. And if you add a guy like Skubal, then the Cubs are a legitimate World Series team with him.
2: So is Skubal, assuming we go down this path, this thought experiment where he is gone, what else does that mean for Detroit? I think you wrote of Casey Mize as well could potentially be out there. Like, what other arms pieces could they be selling off if they indeed decide to go in that direction?
1: I think Casey Mize, he's going to be free agent at the end of the year, and I think the Tigers have just, even though it took him a long time to live up to that billing as the first pick in the 2019 draft, and he had a really good year last year, and he's pitched better than his record this year. But he's been hurt a lot in his career. He's been inconsistent. And I don't think the Tigers see him as a long-term piece anymore, part of their puzzle. So I think he could be traded. And I think another guy is Gleyber Torres because, you know, even he can play – he's been a second baseman here the last few years, but he has experience at shortstop, and you can play him at third. And, you know, he can still hit. He hasn't hit for power the last couple of years, but his on-base percentage this year is almost .400. So, I mean, he definitely has offensive value.
3: The Red Sox have certainly been on a surge the last month or so. They're 4 games over .500 now, a game and a half clear in the wild card hunt. We saw them bring in that right-handed bat and Curtis Meade from the Nationals over the weekend, but they've said that they really wanted to be aggressive here at the deadline. How much more should we expect from Boston?
1: Like basically every team need another reliever. I think they're okay starting wise. I don't know if they necessarily need to add a starting pitcher, certainly not a number one type starter, maybe a mid to late rotation guy. It's amazing. I mean, a month ago, you know, everyone was speculating, including me, who they're going to trade. Sonny Gray, for sure. The oldest Chapman seemed certain that he was going to leave. And now that they've gone from being about a week or less from a teardown to all of a sudden trying to get into the playoffs, and they've got a decent shot, especially if they make the right moves here in the next few days.
2: All right, Stormy's not going to like this.
3: No.
2: But some of the high-end closers, bullpen arms that are available, Padres have some pretty interesting names, a name. What are some of the big high-leverage arms that are going to be available here at the deadline potentially?
1: Well, Mason Miller obviously is the one that comes to mind. Even though the Padres have kind of scrapped their way back into contention by finally hitting for the first time all year. But, you know, A.J. Preller always does the unorthodox, and if he can get a bundle from Miller, then I think he'll let him go. That's the main guy on the Padres to me. They have a couple other relievers. One that comes to mind is Adrian Morahone, who is a good lefty and somebody you could get something good back for him. But it seems right now that, you know, Mason Miller's the guy in play for San Diego. And like I said, A.J. Preller, he pulled a stunner to get Miller last year at the deadline, giving up Leo DeVries, who was the number three prospect in all baseball at that point, and three other prospects for Miller. So, you know, he's liable to do anything, and he's one of the more interesting the GMs in the major leagues, and sometimes he's very hard to read. So the Padres can go in a lot of different directions here that maybe we don't even foresee at the moment.
3: Great start to the season, but boy, have they crashed and burned. I personally, as a Padres fan, was hoping that this sweep of the Marlins would really catapult them into the next portion of the season, but I don't think that those dreams are going to come to

0: reality. What about C.J. Abrams? What do you think ultimately ends up happening with him?
1: You know, Washington's in a tricky situation. I mean, they're not out of the race. I mean, they got some ground to make up if they're going to get to the playoffs. You know, they've exceeded all expectations, including, I would say, internally. I don't think they expected to contend this year in Paul Toboni's first year as the general manager. Abrams, I mean, you know, he's under contract for a couple more years. And, you know, in a way, if you're Washington, you're thinking, wow, we can build around him and James Wood. But I think Washington realizes they're really a couple of years away from being seriously a good team. And I do think they know Abrams could get a lot of talent back in return, a lot of young talent, because, you know, he's been a good player pretty much ever since he came to the big leagues, but he's really broken out this year. And I mean, he's learned, he's quit chasing so many bad pitches, and it's translated. He's got 25 homers and like 75 to 80 RBIs, somewhere in that range. And you can get a lot for a guy like that. But because he has 2 years after this year, if they don't get the right deal now at the deadline, I can see them holding on to him and waiting and trying to get in the winter when they could think they would get more for him.
2: Do you think, John, there might be any unexpected buyers here at the deadline? I know you mentioned small market and you brought up Milwaukee, but I was thinking more of maybe some of these NL teams on the fringes of this really bad wild card race, St. Louis, Miami, Pittsburgh. Could any of those teams be a surprise buyer for any of these big names?
1: I think St. Louis will buy to an extent. I don't think they'll be big buyers because they're pretty much committed to giving these younger guys a chance to really prove themselves. And, you know, I think if they could get a couple of rentals without giving up much in prospect capital, then they would do it. I mean, they certainly need more pitching. They need another starting pitcher. And I think Pittsburgh, if they stay close and are only a game out right now for the third wild card, I think they'll make some moves. I don't think they'll make drastic, like, big money moves, but I do think that they will be in on a lot of guys. I know they would love to get Mason Miller from San Diego. They need a closer badly. Miller's a kid. He's a Pittsburgh kid. He grew up in the suburbs in Bethel Park, grew up a Pirate fan. And I know he would love talking to him over the years, how much he would love to come here and play in Pittsburgh where I'm based someday. They definitely need relief pitching badly. I think they could use a mid-rotation starter to eat up innings. And I like their offense the way it is. I don't know if they necessarily need to trade for a hitter, but they definitely, I just think the way they're constituted now is their pitching staff's not quite good enough to get there, which is odd because coming into the season, the big question was, would they have enough hitting to get to the playoffs? And because the pitching was so good, but the number of their pitchers have not lived up to expectations this year.
0: John, thank you so much for the breakdown. We appreciated it. And don't work too hard this week, okay?
1: I'll try not to. Hey, thanks for having me. I really enjoy talking with you.
0: You're awesome. John Parrotto, everybody, doing a great job covering Major League Baseball all over the place. Like we said, again, the AP fan-sided has a tremendous breakdown right now of the 20 biggest MLB trade deadline candidates up at fan-sided. But Baseball Digest, MLB.com, USA Today, he's all over the place right now. You can also follow him on X at Jay Parrotto. You just had to ask him, didn't you?
2: John to John. Yes, I had to ask him about the most important reliever potentially on the market.
0: But you didn't even set it up that way.
2: What do you mean? I said you're just going to hate it. And then what are some of the big name relievers that are going to be available?
0: Miller, we're going to miss you so much, bud.
2: We are underway, by the way, between Texas and Seattle. So we are watching this. For those who don't remember, Kumar Rocker over 2.5 earned runs will be the watch here today.
0: All right, we got to step aside here real quickly. It is an overreaction Monday when we return.
2: Oh, my gosh. One of the most ridiculous prompts I've ever seen.
0: We got a couple strong opinions for Call Me Crazy, but one of which JVT specifically wanted to write.
2: It was so ludicrous that Stormy's already leaking confidence in the tape.
0: You're insane.
2: Before the show
0: starts. You're so dramatic. We'll be right back.
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0: Let's get into it on an Overreaction Monday. Stormy Bonatoni, Jonathan Von Tobel with you back here on Money Moves, VSiN, the Sports Betting Network. Call me crazy, but... So I thought you were going to agree with this.
2: You see what I mean?
0: One.
2: You're leaking confidence already.
0: I'm very disappointed. I thought maybe we were going to have something good here, but we are again at odds.
2: Actually, hearing you now, I'm even more disappointed that you're trying to get layups in this segment by putting stuff in that you would think I would agree
0: with. No, because... So listen, here's the call me crazy, but New Mexico... can absolutely make the college football playoff this year. The odds are 20-1. Shop around, because I saw as low as 13-1 at DraftKings, but BetMGM and some others have 20-1. Where this comes from, where I started like wanting to read up more on New Mexico, was because of our conversation about Oklahoma last week when we were previewing the SEC, and I skipped New Mexico when I was talking about the difficulty of their schedule. And you're like, whoa, they're one of the favorites in the Mountain West. So I was like, okay, let me do a little bit more research here. And I do like a lot of what they have coming back, the most returning production in the league at this point, including their quarterback, Jack Lane, who, yes, I know, had an elbow injury, but I'm hoping it's like...
2: Kind of glossing over.
0: I'm hoping it's like rookie of the year elbow, right? He comes back and he's just slinging it. However, it appears at least he is fully available and back. They're still going to slow play him a little bit during fall camp, but the expectation is that he's good to go. Jason Eck as well, back for year two after a surprising 9-3 season, so they exceeded expectations year one. Why not build on it? His son Jackson was the Mountain West co-defensive player of the year. He's back to help lead that unit. And looking at the schedule, this was what really sold me, was it feels pretty manageable. Oklahoma, like I mentioned, there in non-con week three, you have to a tough road trip, obviously, going to Hawaii, but you get all the other good teams in the league at home. You host UNLV, who you beat in Vegas last year, host Air Force, who you beat in Colorado Springs last year, and you host newcomer North Dakota State as well. Those are potential marquee wins in the conference that I think there is absolutely a world in which they could be an 11-1, 10-2 team and contend for a CFP spot.
2: Oh, this is going to be some of my best work here.
0: Go for it.
2: Let me limber up
0: Go
2: really quick.
0: Go for it.
2: All right, first off, I do think you're underselling Lane's injury just a bit, but to work against my own point, in the transfer portal, they went and got Luke Moga, who is an Oregon transfer, who, if, and by the way, by all accounts, dazzled in spring. So if he comes in and has to fill in for Lane, I feel relatively confident they'll be okay. I also don't even think Lane was particularly great. 2,400 yards, 13 touchdowns and 10 interceptions, only 7.6 yards per attempt. So it might actually work if Moga comes in, if he offers a little bit more. So I think that's kind of a moot point. To me, there's a couple of things. First off, defensively, are they going to be any better? This is one of my burning questions for New Mexico and the College Football Guide. You could talk about, by the way, a ridiculous name, Jackson Eck, who is coming back, the preseason defensive player of the year. But if you look under the hood a little bit, you're talking about a team 19th percentile in non-explosive EPA per play, 36th percentile in late down success rate. So they weren't great down to down. They weren't really great on late downs. How is that going to translate this year when you're bringing a lot of that back? Do you assume that it's going to be better, or do you assume a pretty even stretch in terms of production that you're going to be the same from year to year? And the last bit for this is, with the expectations now, New Mexico is a season to go. They closed as a favorite six times. They only won three of those games. They covered one of them. So 3-3 straight up, 1-5 against the spread as a favorite last year. They were much better in that underdog role, and it's just much better in general when you're coming in brand new roster, brand new head coach, bunch of new personnel, and taking a league by storm when they're not used to you. This is going to be a completely different ask for New Mexico in a league with a bunch of teams that are around the same. And the last point here is, I think it would be a great point for a lot of these teams if they were to play host to all of these squads that you're talking about, if you had a home field that was worth writing home about.
0: Whoa.
2: Nobody goes to Albuquerque. Not even residents of Albuquerque go to New Mexico football games. And I think that's also something that is going to work against them. Just because you get to play host doesn't really mean it means anything for
0: Everyone's
2: the weakest home fields
0: Lobo.
2: In the country.
0: Woof, woof, woof.
2: There you go.
0: But here, I want just one final note on this. I think more than anything else, given the value of this at 20-1, it's worthwhile to take a shot, considering I am somebody who thinks that G6 spot in the CFP is relatively wide open. When you look at the odds, Boise State is +450, Navy's +750, UNLV, who New Mexico is a co-favorite with in the conference, is 10-1. So at 20-1, I think that is absolutely reasonable and realistic that that could happen. The G6 spot is a lot more open than people are giving it credit for right now.
2: I come from the mindset of, I think the Mountain West in general is just going to cannibalize itself, because I think all five of these teams are all around the same thing.
0: Speaking of what do you think about North Dakota State alt under 8.5?
2: I'd be down with it.
0: I think so, too. Yep. +140, +150.
2: You know, and you actually, because I throw my burning questions at you, one of the ones that you liked that you thought was unique, the way that I put it was, you know, is the lack of talent in that transfer portal going to burn them? You know, North Dakota State, they did not hit the transfer portal. One of their three power four transfers was a freaking punter. So, like, they're really banking on these internally homegrown guys to step up in a level of competition that I don't know if they're going to be ready for.
0: Okay, hit me with yours.
2: All right, so I got a couple.
0: Even though that was kind of one of yours, too.
2: Yeah. Well,
0: opposing me.
2: They're all going to be college football related, because that's kind of on the brain at this point right now for me, considering we just got done with the college football betting guide. But for the first one, we'll go to the SEC. Auburn is going to be a problem in the Southeastern Conference. This means that over 6.5, I think, is definitely worth looking at. But as they came out of it, and I'm somebody that likes to, when presented with information, change his opinion if I had one or the other. And I didn't really think anything. My mind was a blank slate when it came to Auburn for the most part. But I think you come out of that looking really, really good. Obviously, you're pretty much bringing USF into a brand new uniform if you're the Tigers. But Byron Brown was absolutely fantastic. You know, it was one of those things where you know somebody is good, and then you put the numbers together and you don't really realize how dominant he was. Over 4,200 yards, both passing and rushing, and 42 total touchdowns last year for Brown. Like, he was really, really solid. And then you like some of the production they bring in from USF to help them. Jeremiah Koger comes in, 38 receptions, 597 yards last year for the Bulls. Keyshawn Singleton, 50 receptions, 877 yards. So you got two primary pass catchers that are really going to help that transition for this offense, along with Brown as well. I think there's a lot to like. And you brought up a really great point, so I stole your point for one of my talking or one of my burning questions for Auburn, because I thought it was really good.
0: DJ Durkin?
2: How much does retaining DJ Durkin at defensive coordinator help was my question. And I think it helps a ton. There's some good roster continuity for this defense, so you get that aspect of, and a lot of people might look at this and go, well, how's a Bulls team going to fare in the SEC, which I sarcastically mentioned in the write-up, but defensively, this is an SEC team, and it is run by a coordinator who's done a really good job. I think over 6.5 wins, totally worth it. Call me crazy, but this team's going to be a problem.
0: No, I'm with you, and I am a big fan of the Alex Golish hire in general. Plus, when you look back to recent history under Hugh Freeze, Auburn's 1-12 in their last 13 one-score games.
2: Yep.
0: Golish has made a point about talking about how losing in those spots is a mentality thing that he is really trying to drive home in fall camp, and his team has had success with it. He turned USF from a one-win team to 7 his first year, closed out his tenure beating a couple of top 25 teams early in the season. He knows what he's doing as a coach, and I think he'll get the best out of a place that has been having the talent year after year, but not the on-field production and wins and losses.
2: Yep.
0: Okay, I got a fun one for you here. Call me crazy, but I don't want to eat dinner next to someone who's barefoot. And this is stemming from a comment here from Patriots receiver Mac Hollins, who we all know is grounding. But listen to this.
20: I love it that they it's really great because now they're kind of letting me slide being barefoot in restaurants and stuff because they know who I am. You know, the first year, there's like some homeless guy coming in here, but now it's like that's the mechanic homeless guy, so it's all right. But it's been great. Like having a packed out stadium, having loud fans, having them travel to games, that means something to the team in a big way.
0: I was just thinking about this, and if I were to go out to dinner somewhere, and I don't care who you are. I don't care that you're a receiver for the Patriots. You're not Drake May, by the way. Maybe if you were a star, I'd give you a little bit more leeway. But I don't want to sit down, eat a nice bowl of pasta, and then just see somebody's nasty, grimy, unwashed feet next to me. What are we doing?
2: I think you're doing this for the bit. I mean, you've eaten dinner next to barefoot people before.
0: What? In my house?
2: Yeah.
0: My husband?
2: Sure.
0: I know where those feet have been.
2: Me? Justin? You had a pool party. A lot of people were barefoot and food was consumed.
0: Very uncomfortable.
2: No, it was not. I just think the whole bit's weird. Like, what's the whole point? So he's grounded? Is that...
0: Yeah.
2: Like, what does that mean?
0: He's grounded to the earth.
2: Okay. Sure.
0: I don't know. Maybe, you know what? To go back to the SEC, maybe he needs to pull a note from the John Sumrall playbook and get pedicures every other week, and then I'd be a little bit more okay with it. How many times do you think he actually washes his feet in a day? Because those are things that got
2: to
0: be rough.
2: I mean, to be grounded, you also can be clean. So I would assume he washes them quite a bit. I would hope.
0: I don't know.
2: At the very least.
0: You talk about doing this for the bit. I feel like it's performative.
2: Randy Rosarena, solo shot here so far. Kumar Rocker gives his first earned run up of the game. How about that?
0: Okay.
2: There's some controversy because I don't know if this was caught. No, it's not caught because they're reviewing whether or not it's a home run, but that's very clearly a home run. So Kumar Rocker gives up his first run of the game, 1-1 in this matchup.
0: Anything else you want to toss out last minute before we hit the break?
2: Say this. I was pleasantly surprised, again, with the thought of kind of going in with a blank slate on some of these teams. Tennessee's got a lot going for it on offense. I think the real question is just going to be at quarterback what that looks like for them because, you know, you're starting a true freshman, or the assumption is going to be that you're starting a true freshman in Faison Brandon. And so if he hits, there's some real potential. But I didn't really realize until I got into some of the write-ups how much they're really bringing back in terms of the skill positions. And their offensive line is going to be one of those that you're looking at potentially being a contender for the Joe Moore Award, which goes to the best offensive line in the country. One of the ways that I was going to put it for Call Me Crazy was they're good at they can make the CFP, kind of your line with the New Mexico bit, if their freshman quarterback hits.
0: That is a great reminder, though. JVT did a great job writing up the SEC and the Mountain West for our college football betting guide that is just a week away from reveal. If you want to get the guide and unlimited access to everything we do here at VSiN, head over to VSiN.com/subscribe last couple days for our football season special.
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0: Between the Rangers and Mariners, as we welcome you back here to Money Moves on VSiN, the Sports Betting Network. Stormy Bontoni, Jonathan Von Tobel with you. How's your prop looking so far?
2: Well, always good to get at least one run. Over 2.5 earned runs from Kumar Rocker is the play here today. Also got a runner on first with one out. And Rocker right now in a 2-2 count against Garver. So decent start in the sense that we have a run on the board, and Rocker's not exactly mowing through the lineup. So hopefully the Mariners, give me a swat right here, and all of a sudden we're over and we're good. So let's get this done, please.
0: Yeah, still very early in the top of two. We'll look further into the MLB card a little bit later on in the show after we recap our best bets. come this hour as well. Yeah, I'll set it up for you. You know, be a good teammate. We also will have our Money Moves College Football Top 25 reveal continue today. We are officially in the top 10. I'll tell you why I think this quarterback, if he can reel in interceptions in big games this year, could be not only a Heisman hopeful, but this could be a national championship contending team, hypothetically, plus with the LeBron James trade to Philly. How do we think that they will fare in the pecking order of the Eastern Conference? Mike Sielski is going to help us break it all down of Philadelphia WIP.
2: I'd argue both quarterbacks for both programs today fit that mold.
0: Fair. We talked about one of them last week already, though. The other one we haven't talked about. However, we will kick things off in the National Football League as our training camp tour continues.
3: Join Stormy and JVT as they go on the Money Moves NFL training camp tour.
0: Baby, we headed into the weekend with a trip to Tampa. Instead of a pirate ship, though, we're taking a pontoon boat.
2: We are in the boat, by the way. We're right there in the Gulf of America. You can see it. That. It's a very small
0: so
2: one.
0: Tiny. Yeah, it's so good. We are headed over to Who Dat Nation in New Orleans. The Saints 6-11 last year, year one under Kellen Moore. Finished the season, however, with a surge. Can they pick up where they left off and make their way back to the NFL postseason for the first time in 5 years? What say you, Jonathan Von Tobel?
2: I will say that I get it. I can see the vision, as the kids would say. The question just becomes, is the vision baked into everything we see in the betting market already enough? I think everything that you want about the New Orleans Saints and whatever they're going to achieve is with every single team in any single league that is wrapped in football is, what's the quarterback? And that was my first question, just what is Tyler Shuck? Because we just don't know. But the data would tell us, it's hard to kind of find a red flag. That's what I put in my notes. When you look at what Shuck did last year, 67.6% completion, 7.3 yards per attempt. It's like, it's mundane. It's whatever. But yeah, he's a rookie quarterback. 10 touchdowns, 6 interceptions. Committed a turnover-worthy play on just 2% of his dropbacks, which is very good. I mean, overall, you really liked it. And by the way, sneaky athleticism, 125 yards on 20 scrambles yesterday or last year, too. So, like, you really, really like what Tyler Shuck provides. I think you hear the trepidation, the surprise in my voice, and I think a lot of people expressed it too, is I don't know if you really saw this coming. They were widely mocked for picking him where they did. It was not expected that he's going to be overtly successful, but here he is, and you're investing in your offense in a really big way with what you did in the draft and a free agency, and so maybe there is a sign here that this team could really take a big step forward offensively.
0: And I'll say, I think a big part of the optimism that's been created around Tyler Shuck is the improvement that we saw from start one to his final start. 1-3 with 5 touchdowns, 5 picks his first 4 games. 4-1 with 8 total touchdowns, 2 picks his last 5. Also had a 30 yards per game improvement through the air. And yeah, like to your point, ran a little bit more than I expected to. Had some flashes, showed the capability to have a few more of those explosive plays. Good chemistry with Chris Olave as well. Juwan Johnson, who made a big improvement in his game last year. You do need more outside of just those two, obviously, offensively. And for an offense that was the worst in the red zone of any team in the National Football League last year, there are areas that you need to get better. But to your point about what they did in the draft, I love the Jordan Tyson pickup as a guy who's really speedy and can track the ball well and catch just about anything for your young quarterback. The rushing attack really struggled last year, but you bring in Travis Etienne to help out. And what do you think about Alvin Kamara at this point in his career? Because he only played 11 games last year, and they weren't great. The yards per carry was really low. Can he be the support that you need for Etienne to be a good 1-2 punch?
2: Yeah, I think so. I mean, look, if he's your two, I think that's where you're pretty much asking of him at this point right now. I think you're feeling pretty good. But I think the two things you mentioned are pretty related to one another. The struggles in the red zone on top of not being able to run the football. You look at what they did last year. They were 31st in expected points added per rush. That obviously has to be better, especially when you're hoping that a second-year quarterback can make a leap. One of the best things you can do is offer him some sort of support with your offense, and you do that by being able to run the football effectively and not having these defenses be like, no, we can play light boxes, stop you on defense with your running attack, and make sure that we're disguising coverage and going after Shuck whenever he drops back. That's going to be pretty big, and we'll see. I mean, I think part of that is the offensive line and how that's going to look for them. It looks like it's going to be a little bit better in what they invested
0: in. That's what I was going to ask, because that was obviously a part of the issue as well, and the health layer of it, too. I think I wrote down everyone but their left tackle missed 3 or more games last year. mm-hmm. up front. So that's a problem. They gave up a bunch of sacks, 25th in the NFL. So if the offense can take some strides, maybe that can be the difference for a team that believes they have a playoff-worthy defense on the other side.
2: Yeah, I mean, I think they do, right? There has to be no question that really is going to be the case. You're talking about a team, they were one of the best run defenses in the National Football League overall, but ninth overall in EPA per play, seventh in success rate, 12th against the pass, and second against the run. They were awesome. And by the way, that run defense might actually be better. We'll see what the young Christian Miller provides. He was their second-round pick, 10th selection there. So that's a pretty good addition to add in the middle, a young piece as well. So I think that when you look at their ability to play defense,

0: For Marcel Reed on Vote College Football real quick. In the write-up, I was like, you know, on his throws, 10 to 19 yards downfield and in between the numbers, he only completed 50% of his passes and committed 9 of his turnover-worthy plays. Like, yeah. Those are red flags, but you don't really see that. I wrote that voice. And you don't really see that for a guy like Shuck in his overall profile. And this defense, there is no, like, when did we talk about last week? The team that went on a run last year. Oh, the Jags. We were talking about the Jacksonville Jaguars last week, and you were high on them, and one of the things I pointed out immediately was like, yeah, but that run they went on, it was a bunch of crappy teams. This team was consistently great across the board on defense, and I think that's really a good buy sign for them if their offense is going to be more balanced with that running attack.
1: Yeah, top 9 in yards per game allowed, third best on third down. We talk about the red zone struggles offensively, top 10 red zone defense on the other side, so a lot of good stuff, and they added to their defensive front in the draft. I love the Christian Miller pickup out of Georgia as a part of that as well. Now let's go to the schedule, because you look at this win total sitting at 7.5. They are obviously a contender in the NFC South as well from a number standpoint, because as we have talked about, I mean, we've gone through every team in this division now, that in my opinion, I know you disagree to an extent, you can kind of throw a dart here. This is a division that really is up for grabs in a lot of ways, but they have the second or third easiest strength of schedule in the NFL this year. There's no great team in the division. They don't play any games on Thursday night. They do have one international game, but they get a bye following that trip. And the three teams that differ on their schedule from the rest of the division are last place teams that weren't great. You get the Raiders, Cardinals, and Giants compared to, example, for the Panthers when we did that preview, where they get the Broncos, Seahawks, and Eagles. So could the schedule be something that sets New Orleans apart in your mind?
0: Yeah, potentially. And by the way, we actually agree on the premise of the NFC South. To use your analogy, though, what we disagree on is where we're going to aim that dart. Mm-hmm. I want to aim at Atlanta. You believe it's Carolina.
1: I like Carolina and Tampa.
0: Correct, yeah. but the whole premise, and that's actually why you do technically agree with me, is yeah, plus 425 will take Atlanta because sure. I think this division is just all up in the air. So I understand everybody that would want to bank in on New Orleans, but I think you're right. And you mentioned the notes. Those are in the NFL Guide. There's a great write-up there. I think it was Adam who wrote up the NFC South, if I remember correctly, Adam Burke, our managing editor, about the fact that the rest disadvantages are not really there, the fact that they decided to get the bye after taking on the Steelers in Paris. I don't know if this schedule is easy enough and they are good enough that it's going to be the advantage that, you know, the Eagles in years past, the Patriots last year can really take advantage of to that extent. But maybe this is a New England Patriots type of thing here, where you're talking about a big second-year leap for a young quarterback that had some really good signs against one of the easier schedules in the NFL. Again, to that point, this is the second easiest schedule in the NFL, and maybe they're going to be able to just leap up the standings because of that. But I would also say this, Stormy, would you agree with it? Do you just wait? Do you wait until week 3 when you take on the Raiders? Because better chance than not, right, that they're 0-2, taking on the Lions and taking on the Ravens to start the year, both on the road, correct? Then maybe that's when you want to dive in on some futures for New Orleans, because those are some pretty stiff tests to open the year, and I don't think any of us would be stunned if they start the season 0-2.
1: Do you not think that that's assumed already in the pricing?
0: I mean, I don't know if it's assumed to an extent. I mean, the schedule as everything is assumed in there, but I would assume that you're going to get, and especially what if any of these other teams in the NFC South get off to 2-0 starts, whatever it is, your odds are going to adjust to some sort of extent. Probably not that much, but maybe they're going to. And look, I'll just say this too, again, because this team is good. It looks like it's got everything trending upward. If you do start 0-2, that is a Raiders team that at least is looking more confident by the day, and that is some dangerous territory heading into a Monday night game against the Atlanta Falcons the next week.
1: I would say also, just from an award standpoint, Kellen Moore is a fourth shot on the board right now at 12-1 for Coach of the Year. Oof. But that, you imagine, with an 0-2 start, would probably creep up a little bit as well, depending on how the season goes. John Harbaugh is your favorite, 6-1. Jesse Minter and Robert Saleh, both 10-1 before you hit Moore at 12-1 and Todd Monken at 14-1. And I just saw you celebrating, so does that mean you got your...
0: No, the Rangers are winning, though. Jock Peterson with another home run, his second of the day, and the Rangers are up 4-1 over the Mariners.
1: Beautiful. Anything else that you want to hit on the way out here about the New Orleans Saints?
0: Maybe we can carry this to another day, too, but Jordan Tyson, 750-plus receiving yards at minus 125, maybe a contender for Offensive Rookie of the Year as well. That's going to be one I think that's definitely worth monitoring here. He's 6-1, about the fourth shot on the board to win the award.
1: While we're talking football, you've mentioned it a couple times. The guide is out and available right now. If you go to vsin.com/subscribe, there's only a couple days left for our early football season special to get this pricing. $175 gets you unlimited access to everything we do at the network from now through the Super Bowl. So in addition to the NFL betting guide that's out now, the college football betting guide that's coming out next week, where you can read all of the write-ups in JVT's voice,
0: That's a good voice, huh?
1: You will also get the AI prop projections, the betting tools, the unlimited articles, and, of course, the VSiN.com/picks page as a part of that as well.
0: I did write that, too, by the way, about Marcel Reed's throws, yeah. 10 plus, yeah, 10
1: you,
0: to 19.
1: Yeah, but you wrote it like this. And yeah. We got to step aside here on Money Moves. When we return, though, actually shifting gears into a little college football as our top 25 rolls on.
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1: 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Listen on your own time. He's Jonathan Bontobel. I'm Stormy Bonantoni. You said we got a good tweet?
0: We do. This is from, Nate B. Saucy. Enjoy it.
1: Ooh,
0: and like says, can I interest you in a pizza money bet for Chase Young to win Defensive Player of the Year at 150-1? Talk about the New Orleans Saints, how good the defense has been, and if this team is going to be any good, would he be the one that gets all of the credit for that dominance? I don't know if he would be good enough in terms of his counting stats to get that done.
1: Double-digit sacks in 12 games last year.
0: Yeah.
1: So I guess if you could put a full season of that together and build on it. I saw he was on PFF's All-Pro watch list this year, so yeah. The expectation, I think, at large being he could take another step. That's a good number to get on a guy like him if you think he takes that step.
0: On a good defense.
1: Sure. Brandon Staley, year two.
0: Yeah. I was looking at this right now. I think what you really want, though, is, like you said, 12 games, only 542 snaps. Like, you need him to be more available. Because those are not going to be... That's good, and that's productive. That's not going to be anywhere near enough to win the award.
1: But he plays the right position, right? Yeah. Like, you want an edge rusher or a defensive back that's going to get a lot of interceptions and pass breakups. Like, those are the big money stats that you need for that award.
0: What was Shuck to win MVP?
1: 100-1.
0: MVP?
1: 100-1, yeah.
0: No, you defensive player of the year. No. No, I'm just saying, I made the brief comp of, what's it called? You know, the Drake May New England Patriots thing, but I don't think it may be the craziest thing in the world.
1: Good question. Appreciate it. Remember, if you want to chime in and ask us any questions or give some thoughts about the things that we're diving into, you can tweet at us, at MeJVT, at Storm Bonantoni. We've also got the Money Moves email, moneymoves@vsin.com. That said, it is time to get back into a little college football talk as our preseason top 25 rolls on.
12: This is the Money Moves College Football top 25 rankings.
1: Yes, it is. The countdown to college football is on, and we have officially cracked the top 10, coming in at number 9, the USC Trojans. If you ask Lincoln Riley, JVT, despite this team not having made the college football playoff in his tenure to this point, he thinks this team is built to win a natty in 2026, fifth year with the program. Last year, obviously, we saw them take a step. The offense was elite, finished third in the country in yards per play, 9-3 regular season. All three losses, though, come on the road to teams who are nationally ranked wasn't enough. Can they get to the level people expect and have expected since Lincoln Riley took over for this program to be nationally?
0: You know, I hate to say it as an ultimate hater. Sure. Yeah, I think so. First and foremost, the returning production on offense is in all the important places. I believe the entirety of your offensive line returns. That's really good. Jaden Maiava is back as well after a really strong season of growth. We've talked about him a lot, too. So with those in place specifically, I think you're feeling pretty good about that. Then you get into the important stuff, the minutiae, which is you were getting really, really excited about the schedule for Penn State. I think you got to be pretty excited about the schedule for USC. They do have to take a loss when they go out there to Happy Valley to play those Nittany Lions because they're such a dominant force, according to you. But maybe
1: that is
0: going to
1: be a whiteout game.
0: Outside of that, as I say that sarcastically for anybody who's freaking out about it, they do have to play Oregon, they do have to play Washington, and they do have to play Ohio State. But the commonality between all three of those opponents, Stormy?
1: Get them at home.
0: That's right. So you should be able to, I think, take two of those potentially. We'll see if you can. But I think everything sets up for this team with the continuity and the talent they have on offense that maybe this is the year that you're finally starting to see this team break through in the Big Ten. And by the way, so we have selective different memories of things. You remember different events. I had sworn that USC had made it to a college football playoff, but they have not.
1: They have not.
0: Yeah.
1: Yeah, but I mean, that's...
0: I think I'm confusing them for Washington the year they got boat raced by Alabama.
1: Well, and Caleb Wilson, oh, my God.
0: Caleb Wilson?
1: Yeah. But no, not Caleb Williams. Okay. Wilson.
0: Williams? What are we doing?
1: Williams, here? Yes. Okay. God. I got basketball in the brain more recently. No, Caleb Williams wins a Heisman, right? So you think of him in that context. Sure. And when they were going for Pac-12 championships when the league was in the previous iteration, it makes sense that you would think that.
0: Well, the other is, if I remember correctly, too, quite a few years ago now, I'm also mixing up, didn't they have an opening game against Alabama where they got absolutely smoked one year? And I think I was thinking of that as a college football playoff game as opposed to just a regular season matchup. Either way, I was stunned to hear that. But this could be a year that you do it in the expanded field with opportunity. I would say, you tell me if I'm wrong, you got to take two of those three that we were discussing, Oregon, Washington, and Ohio State. But the fact that you get all three of them at home, it's going to help out your resume because I don't think a three-loss USC with all three losses coming to Oregon, Washington, and Ohio State is going to have a strong enough resume to make it into a CFP.
1: So here's my thing. Two things stood out about the losses last year, if we're just looking surface level, like basic stats, right? Jaden Maiava was turning it over in those games, and the defense couldn't offset the turnovers. They gave up 30-plus points in all three of the regular season losses. So where they need to prove us wrong is defensively, because you have to take strides there. They had 8 games last year. They gave up 21 or fewer points, 8-0 in those games. The 5 games that they give up 30-plus, they're 1-4. The run defense was rough. These are areas that you need to take steps up, especially with the fact that Danton Lynn, your former DC, is actually at Penn State now. But they made a good hire there that everybody's excited about, and Gary Patterson, and so we'll see if that ends up making a difference. I am very high on Jaden Maiava, though, and I think and hope that he ends up being able to reel in the turnover issues in those big games.
0: And
1: what?
0: Turnover-worthy plays.
1: Well, that's what I'm talking about, right? And it showed up more than anywhere else in the big gotta-have-it games. And if you want to be a Heisman contender, if you want to be a college football playoff contender, Big Ten conference contender, those are things that you have to clean up, because he was great in other areas, and this offense should be wonderful again under Lincoln Riley. Yes, you lose your two-star receivers to the draft in Mekhi Lemon and Jacoby Lane, but you bring back both of your lead rushers. The number three wide receiver, Hines, is back, and they have huge high expectations for him. You get NC State's top wide receiver as well that you bring into the room. You mentioned the offensive lineback. There's a lot of reasons to be excited about this team, and I am one of them, and I'm a believer, and I hope that Jaden Maiava, now in this third year, you know, in the system and in that role, can take the step that you need to.
0: Yeah, so I think that we like to do like, okay, what's the bet here? I wouldn't say no to Maiava Heisman at 25-1. Like, again, he's got the skill set, to your point. Turnover-worthy play rate in all three of his seasons as a quarterback in college football has never dipped below 4.6%. It's a really high number. So, like, those have to be cut down. But the skill position's there. The skill set for himself is there. And they're a team that potentially could win 10 games, 2 losses, compete in the Big Ten, and make it to the college football playoff. To me, also, plus 240 to make the CFP. Also, maybe worth looking at if you're high on them, as I am, and I think you are too.
1: Led the Big Ten in pass yards last year, 24 touchdowns, 6 rushing touchdowns, second best QBR in the country. And again, now having a lot of experience in that system, I think could make a difference. Okay, let's look ahead to number 8. It is the Oklahoma Sooners. And when I tease this segment, you said you have a similar thought from a Heisman standpoint about Oklahoma and John Mateer. Why?
0: I mean, this, you can't deny the skill set for Mateer and what he can potentially be. And so this is another team, an example, I've said this a couple of times today, where when presented with new information or I come in thinking one thing about these teams, I'm willing to be moved if I learn a little bit more. And as I put, again, we have our three burning questions for the guide. As I put it for Oklahoma, you know, is a healthy John Mateer going to be better? And the way I put it is, you can't deny the clear line of demarcation in Mateer's season.
1: Yeah.
0: Through the first 4 games of the season, he completed 67.6% of his passes. He averaged 8.5 yards per attempt. He threw 6 touchdowns and 3 interceptions, and Oklahoma was undefeated. Then he hurts his hand, and then everything just falls off the face of
1: philosophy, a cliff. The velocity's down, decisiveness was down, decision-making, like all of that stuff struggled.
0: He can be a better decision-maker. His 16 turnover-worthy plays from week 3 and onward were third most amongst SEC quarterbacks in that stretch, so that's got to be better. I don't care about your broken hand. Decision-making is not affected by a broken hand, so you can't put the ball in danger as much as you did when you were a quarterback. But the other part of this, too, is, and this was surprising kind of sifting through the numbers, first off, Oklahoma as a whole could not run the football last year. So you've got to be better at that. They were pretty awful in that regard. But the usage of Mateer was also weird as well. In 2024, he ran for 1,000 yards and 15 touchdowns. He actually just had 565 on only 15 fewer attempts last year. So he was running at the same rate, but nowhere near effective. And you wonder if they're going to change that as well. Because if they can, and it all hinges on him, this offense, and that running game, they bring back 7 guys on a defense that was quite literally the best in the country. If this offense creeps back toward average, finds some explosiveness, finds Mateer's game that was similar to Washington State, and his offense coordinator from there is there, the sky, or the ceiling is the roof, if you will. The sky is the limit for Oklahoma in the grand scheme of things, I think.
1: Yeah, to your point, defense was elite. They finished the season 6th in FBS total defense, led the SEC, and obviously with Venables as your head coach, that's your strength. But to your point about the run game issues last year, they clearly, this offseason, made a conscious effort to take some pressure off of John Mateer and bolster up that unit. 4 returners up front on the offensive line, and so you have to hope that that takes the next step, which I think is very realistic to your point. When John Mateer is healthy, he's one of the best quarterbacks in the country, and 28-1 the odds that we see for him for the Heisman. As we're previewing all things college football and talking NFL, we've got Major League Baseball in full swing, the WNBA back in action once again. The sports calendar never stops, and the Sharp Plays is covering it all, and they have been winning for 15 straight years, all of it documented, logs posted publicly as well over at sharpplays.com. 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One last note on Oklahoma, though, and we talked about it a lot last week when we were previewing the SEC, an absolute gauntlet of a schedule. So be prepared and make sure you take a look at that as well. We got to step aside. More Money Moves after this. 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
1: Will adding King James get the city of brotherly love and NBA crowned this coming season? The betting market will certainly tell you they're a contender. Went from 70-1 to win an NBA title to 18-1 following the Jaylen Brown trade. Now 9-1 following the LeBron James news, tied for third on the odds board to win it all after signing a 2-year, $8 million deal. To help us break it all down, Mike Sielski joins us here on the Progressive Guest Line, Philly sports writer and personality. Catches column at the Philadelphia Inquirer, hosts on Philly Sports Radio 94 WIP as well. What's going on, Mike? How are you? And how is the city taking the news?
23: The city, Stormy, is still in ecstasy. We haven't even moved out of the honeymoon stage into the okay, what might go wrong stage. It is still celebration all over the place that LeBron decided to become a Sixer.
1: I mean, your governor declared a holiday in LeBron's honor already.
23: The governor came on my radio show on Saturday. That's how excited the governor is about these things. It's really unlike anything I've seen. I grew up in, you know, in and around Philadelphia and have worked here for a long time. I don't think there's been anything like it in the history of Philadelphia sports. I really don't. To have somebody of this, and nobody really approaches LeBron in terms of fame and moving the cultural needle and all that, and to have someone like that pick Philadelphia late in his career to play, it's not like anything we've seen before.
0: So we tracked this a lot from the betting market.

0: Edgecombe, and if they can get anything from Joel Embiid that approximates what he was 2 or 3 years ago, then yeah, that would be the perfect spot for LeBron. But I think to all of us here who aren't total NBA insiders and knowing exactly what's going on through LeBron's head, we looked at it and said, well, if he's got a chance to go back to Cleveland or Miami, that would be a little more sentimental. He's more familiar with that. And the other thing, too, is if he had gone back to either of those teams and that team ends up losing in the second round of the playoffs next season, it's not a blemish on his legacy at all. People there already love him. You know, Cleveland loves him. Miami loves him. Here, if Sixers don't win a championship, there are going to be people around here who look at this and say, well, LeBron was a failure in Philadelphia.
1: It's such an interesting conversation. Obviously, it's a city that has been yearning for an NBA title for such a long time. And LeBron, this whole conversation, we talked about it last week. We thought this was being a happiness-led decision that he would go elsewhere. But clearly, happiness to him means reestablishing and confirming his legacy and adding another NBA title in another place. And it's very unique, I think, compared to a guy like Jordan, right, who does it all in the same spot, to be able to go to various different places and be able to add another one. In your opinion, when you do look at the NBA this year, where do the 76ers stack up in the pecking order now that they have added not only LeBron, but Jaylen Brown as well, and your personal expectations in the Eastern Conference and for a title?
0: Yeah, I think they're obvious contenders within the Eastern Conference. I love the contrast between what they have done to kind of rebuild themselves very quickly and what the New York Knicks did to win the title last year and what they're going to try to do going forward, right? It's the ultimate, you let all the ingredients marinate for a long, long while, even before those ingredients are in the NBA, when you're talking about guys like Jalen Brunson and Mikal Bridges and Josh Hart, versus, oh, okay, we're just going to go get Jaylen Brown and we're going to go get LeBron James, or LeBron James is going to choose to come here, and we're going to add that to Maxey and Edgecombe and Embiid. Look, would it surprise me if the Sixers made it to the finals and won a championship? No, it would not. I want to see how this goes. You know, one of the big discussion topics in Philadelphia has been, oh, this is just like when the Sixers got Moses Malone back in 1982. It was obvious back then that that Sixers team only needed one component, and it was exactly what Moses Malone brought, and it became one of the best teams of all time. This is not so clear. It's going to be a circus. It's going to be fun. It's going to be interesting. That does not guarantee that it's going to work. And if Embiid can't be anything close to what he was, if Jaylen Brown is feeling a certain kind of way because he wanted to be the centerpiece and now he's one of an ensemble, then who knows what's going to happen.
2: So I'm curious your thoughts from a basketball perspective, going down this depth chart and looking at this starting five. Mike, you know, you can see the pace, like the makings of like Tyrese Maxey, VJ Edgecombe, Jaylen Brown, LeBron James, those four getting out in transition, being athletic, running up and down, seems like they'd be very effective. But then you get to Joel Embiid. What are the chances that Embiid is actually like the odd puzzle fit here? Because this looks like a team and a front office that is specifically building around Tyrese Maxey. Am I wrong?
0: No, you're not wrong, Jonathan. And yeah, I think that's an issue that they're going to have to figure out how to address. And more importantly, and I'm literally writing this in a column for the Inquirer right now, it's something that Joel's going to have to figure out how to address. You know, for 12 years, he has been the centerpiece of this franchise. You know, the way he went was the way the franchise went. And it's not that way anymore. You know, Maxey had already kind of taken him over as the fan favorite in town. It didn't take VJ Edgecombe long, for people to start loving him. And you're right. They can go, this starting five can go up and down the court, but Embiid can't. And I think what he's going to have to do, and what the Nick Nurse and the coaching staff and LeBron and Jaylen Brown are going to have to figure out to do, is how to take advantage of what he's doing well. Are there going to be nights where they say to themselves, Joel, tonight is the night that you got to win us this game because we're going up against a Nikola Jokic or another premier big man in the league, and we can't beat this team without you? I think that's what it's going to come down to. Excuse me. I don't think it's going to be, hey, we need a great Embiid every single night, because A, you can't count on it, and B, they may not need it.
2: There was the other part that I think is pretty interesting, and you know, Brian Windhorst alluded to this on ESPN. I don't know if you have any insight either, but it seems like LeBron and Jaylen Brown, despite the Bronny comments at the Summer League out here a couple of years ago, might have either a mutual respect or LeBron wanted to play for him. Have you gotten that sense yet at all? Because it seems like that was maybe the case here for LeBron to an extent.
0: Yeah, I've been told by some

0: I'm familiar with all those discussions that, yeah, Jalen did contribute to the push, kind of the peer push that Embiid and Tyrese Maxey were putting on LeBron to come here. Look, the Sixers had a lot in their favor in this process. Bob Myers has as much credibility and cachet as an executive as anybody in the league. Mike Gansey, their new general manager, had known LeBron from their time together at Cleveland. But it was Embiid, from what I understand, Embiid and Maxey, and to a lesser degree Brown, who are really kind of putting the campaign on here to try to get LeBron here, and it looked like it won him over. And, you know, LeBron was teammates with Embiid at the Olympics in 2024, and we all watched Joel kind of slog up and down the court and thought, oh my gosh, like, you know, is he going to collapse at any point? But, you know, they don't. That team doesn't win a gold medal without Embiid dominating Jokic in the second half of the semifinal game against Serbia. And whatever their interactions were during those few weeks, it clearly wasn't enough for LeBron to say, you know what, I can't win with Joel Embiid. He clearly thinks he can.
1: Micah, Adam Silver recently made the comments that they're waiting on the LeBron decision to finalize a lot of pieces to the NBA schedule, which naturally has everybody trying to mix and match and guess where certain games are going to be. Do you think that we get either Knicks Sixers or Knicks Celtics on Christmas so that we either have the Jaylen Brown return or a game at the Garden with LeBron when the NBA world, or casual fans turn their eyes more to the NBA world on Christmas? What do you think?
0: Stormy, I honestly think Adam Silver would be completely happy with Knicks Sixers and Celtics Sixers on Christmas Day, the way this worked out. I really do. I mean, this could not have been better. You might just see LeBron and that crew twice, you know, once in the morning, once on Christmas morning and once on Christmas Eve.
2: Before we get you out of here really quickly, bench wise, what do you think of what they have the last 90 seconds? You think that's going to be enough?
0: It's better than what they had last year. You know, they were able to beat the Celtics in the first round. Now you've added Wade. You know, the first round pick looks like a kid who can contribute. So, you know, I think they're deeper than they've been in a while. It's going to be fun to watch.
1: Mm-hmm. Mike, thank you so much for the time. We really appreciate it. And enjoy the honeymoon time while it lasts.
0: I'll try, Stormy. Thanks, guys.
1: I know our producer, Justin Emery, certainly hopes that LeBron and Jaylen Brown get them on the way.
2: Oh, wait, I think Rocky's a bad movie. We didn't have time to talk to him about that. Yeah.
1: Did you see his book?
2: I did.
1: Yes. Missed opportunity.
2: I mean, he was nice. We had a good relationship. So maybe now that we've established a relationship, we can bring him back.
1: Yeah, it's for the best we didn't bring it up day one.
2: We can debate wholeheartedly. Have you watched it yet?
1: No, I did not do the homework assignment.
2: You got a lot of homework. I've assigned you three things.
1: But what we're saying here, by the way, Mike is also the author of a book, Going the Distance. It's Stallone, Philly, and the story of Rocky.
2: Yes.
1: And so very curious what his thoughts would be on JVT's grade of the film.
2: I wonder if he contributed to that movie, too, the one that's going to come out. So your homework assignments have been you have to watch Rocky, you've got to read my burning questions for the SEC, and you have to watch the entirety of Dave Chappelle's Player Hater Ball.
1: I have a lot to do.
2: I mean, the Player Hater Ball is like 7 minutes.
1: Well, I swear, like, I must have seen that in the past because I've watched all the Chappelle Show stuff. I just don't remember that one. Okay, we got to step aside here on Money Moves. More coming up after this, and we will update you on this Rangers-Mariners action as well.
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1: 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Again, each and every Wednesday, moving forward, 9 p.m. Eastern on VSiN, or you can catch up anytime on YouTube. VSiN Live, V-S-I-N-L-I-V-E is how you can find it. And shout out Chris Foley, actually, who tweeted at me just a couple hours ago saying how much he loved episode one for the season and that he's going to use season one bleeding into season two for his treadmill binge watching as he gets set for the new episodes to unveil. Pretty cool.
2: Cool. Like it. You were in episode one?
1: Yes, my father and I. So Rich Bonatoni got a little TV time, which was nice. And I'm curious to see how much we're going to get, because we did not last long in the Survivor contest. This is the one thing that is always my gripe every year, is when I'm knocked out and they still want to interview me. I'm like, guys, I'm too depressed to do these interviews.
2: It's such a burden to be so famous.
1: Stop it right now.
2: You just don't know what to go through.
1: I'm curious if some of the spot that we did together will make one of the episodes, because I forced you to do an interview with me, beverage in hand.
2: Yeah. I was pretty lubed up that day, so hopefully they don't.
1: It is really fun, though, to be reminded a little bit of how last season transpired. And, I mean, the early exits and the chaos of the season, it really does get you gassed up for what's to come this year. And week one will be here before you know it. We're 6 Sundays out now from the NFL.
2: Speaking of being gassed up, make sure that you get ready for the NFL season with our training camp previews. Our training camp tour has a special section up on the VSiN Watch app. So go ahead, check it out. Every single team will be put up there.
1: Absolutely.
2: And also, I mean, I would argue, you know, we are like...
1: Are we 7 teams in right now?
2: Well, yes, we're 7 teams in, but I was going to say that I would argue, something I think a little bit less than that.
1: I think six, yeah.
2: The Hall of Fame game is right around the corner.
1: Yeah.
2: The NFL is here. Football is here. We are very much like right at the cusp of football being back.
1: Yeah, and this weekend, I know we've been doing our college football top 25 breakdowns as well, but Big Ten Media Day starting tomorrow, so that's just another conference that we can dive into as we roll along here. Last little bit, let's recap the best bets from the weekend and look ahead a little bit to the baseball slate we have still coming up today. For me, the 3M Open, hit and miss. Obviously, I had Scottie Scheffler in the outright. That does not come home, but the top five does. Tom Kim doesn't get there for a top 10, but the top 20 cashes. So little profit on the PGA Tour for the 3M Open. And then how about AZ Fudd?
2: Fudd around and find out.
1: I only did that to make the three-point contest final, but she wins it all. And so that we had a good read on that, because she was the only person that we really were like, yep, it's probably AZ Fudd.
2: I mean, like we said, if you just go back and watch the three-point contest, the motion is super smooth. And like you said, you went and did the legwork. She's used to playing in these contests as well. The ability to go from like rack to shot and really do it easily. I think that gave her a really big advantage. Clearly, what a 30-point final round is eventually what it was. So absolute killer. And probably one would argue, as long as she's going to be in some of these contests, that she should be the favorite and maybe would be the bet almost every single year, just considering how good she is. And then
1: her shot's so pretty, too. It's like just a beautiful stroke.
2: Called out Steph Curry afterward, see if she can compete with him again. We'll see if Kathy Engelbert's the one extending invitations next time, though.
1: Let's talk about that on Friday with Mike, shall we?
2: Yes.
1: You didn't have anything over the weekend, correct?
2: Closing. The walls are closing. No, I did not. Okay. Very, you know, we're going to get back on track here, but, you know, we had a lot of work we had to get done on Fridays and in the days. So.
1: Yes, that was your college football betting guide deadline.
2: Yes.
1: Was Friday, so you were hustling.
2: But I will say, again, to promote it, I mean, I know my colleagues did as much work as I did, more. Adam did a ton. But I think it's going to be really good, and I cannot wait to see what our college football guide looks like. So to me, it was a labor of love. I really enjoyed it, so I'm very much looking forward to see what my colleagues wrote. Make sure you check it out. VSiN.com.
1: A lot of legwork goes into it, and in addition to all of the individual team and conference write-ups, obviously all of our hosts and analysts will have their picks for who's going to win each respective conference, write-ups for various bets that we already have in pocket or are adding or we'll add today. Mm. So one of which, I mean, I've already done a couple of them on the show, so you'll see them in the betting guide as well, and we'll rehash them. We'll rehash them on the program. Last few minutes, there are a handful of interesting games today in Major League Baseball. One we glossed over a little bit, just as we had the conversation about Cy Young with Jacob Mizrowski's day yesterday. But Zach Wheeler in action today for the Phillies, taking on the Marlins, who are on a pretty ugly stretch right now of 12 straight losses, as you shake your head because something bad happened.
2: Okay, well, because Kumar Rocker is giving up hard contact, but it's just it's going to every single defender possible. You know, gives up another pretty decent one. I don't know if that was a straight barrel, but was flying out the center, but just, you know, length lofted just right nicely in the glove of the defender. So Rocker cruising right now, had an 12-pitch inning, and then an 8-pitch inning. So they're making contact, but it's not anywhere. And I'm sorry, the Phillies is what you wanted to talk about.
1: Yes, maybe you can look to Tyler Phillips on the other side for Miami, see if you can.
2: No, look, I mean, this is just all about whether or not Wheeler's going to deliver here against the Marlins. The guy has been absolutely untouchable for a very long time now. And so really it's just about how good has he been and what's the pricing going to be like. This bum last time out had the audacity to see his 3-game stretch of double-digit strikeouts come to an end with a paltry 9 last time against the Los Angeles Dodgers. So this bum had to go out there, 7 innings pitched, only struck out 9 Dodgers batters and gave up 2 earned runs.
1: Pathetic, so
2: I know,
1: terrible.
2: Should be eliminated from Cy Young contention for it. But just look at where you're getting priced at this point right now. You know, you're a $1.84 on the road, considering how well he has been pitching. I know, again, to reiterate, our producer Justin, who bets these markets every day, likes him to lead the day in total strikeouts, which would make some sense against this Marlins team. But as we discuss when we get to these points where teams, pitchers, whatever it may be, are so good that they're being priced to the way they are. In theory, could you say that there is value in Tyler Phillips and the Marlins at some of the prices that are being offered on them? Sure. If you're getting in the range of plus 165, which is being offered out there, I think it makes some sense that the number itself would be worth playing. But congratulations, you then need to beat Zach Wheeler. And that's just a really difficult ask.
1: Let's go to your Angels here for a moment, because Walbert Urania is back on the hill. And
2: say his name with some respect.
1: A pretty solid last few starts, though. So are you buying in on him again today?
2: A pretty solid last few starts. That's hilarious. He has not given up more than 2 earned runs in his last 3 outings, Stormy. Okay? All right? More than a single earned run in all of those.
1: I was setting you up to give your information.
2: 14 and two-thirds innings pitched in his last 3 outings. He has been tremendous. Now, the good thing for him in the last start was that the walks were, like, absolutely gone. 5 strikeouts to 1 walk, but we know what Urania's issues are. He will throw out some wonky pitches. He'll rack up the pitch count, and he'll probably put some guys on base. So I think that against this lineup for Houston, you're probably expecting that even if they don't really, like, destroy him here, that you could make the case that, yeah, you know what? Probably a small play on a dog price on Houston, or maybe if you wanted to go like earn run over like we play with Rocker here, or a team total over for the Astros. The Astros are a good enough lineup that if you're going to rack up your pitch count, if you're going to get wonky with command, if you're going to put guys on base, then they're going to be good enough to make you pay for it. So maybe isolating Houston versus Urania here. And just look at the pricing, too, like we're talking about. I mean, Circa, you saw this on the overnight open up in favor of Houston minus 118, but the market has swung in favor of the Angels, at least where we're sitting right now. I think you can make the argument that you're probably at a point where maybe similar to what we talked about with Wheeler, and that the pricing is maybe at its point, but obviously it's a team like the Angels and a pitcher like Urania, which is a little different in the scale in which he's being priced, but still maybe worth playing against.
1: A couple other items just to be aware of on the day. The Blue Jays visiting the Nationals, and we are seeing Max Scherzer back on the hill from the IL with back spasms. It's also his 42nd birthday. Yep. They are plus 104. Dogs to Washington. Eddie Yean on the other side, minus 125. Run total for that one is double digits. We're sitting 10. Is juiced to the under, though, at minus 115. Also, a couple injury updates to be aware of if you hadn't already seen for the Yankees. Cody Bellinger officially on the 10-day IL. They're still holding on to that wild card spot in the AL, but the Rays firmly in first place where things sit right now. And all-star catcher Shailene Lears, if you missed it, he's on the injured list as well with a torn meniscus. I haven't seen an update on this, but Jeff Passan was saying if he has to have surgery, he could miss the rest of the season. Mm-hmm. He was somebody who was getting a lot of calls on him for the trade deadline coming up next week as well. So that is, I'm sure, a big disappointment. Tort running the bases.
2: Yes, and the season for the Athletics continues to
1: plummet.
2: Wow, go down the drain. It looked like they were going to be
1: how many
2: fringe
1: injuries
2: contender.
1: Do we have?
2: I mean, the injuries, but they had started playing like absolute cheeks before some of those injuries started to take place. So.
1: That's a phrase we just don't use nearly enough.
2: Oh, for sure.
1: That's a much better way to put it in my brain. This is a fun day, though.
2: Was it?
1: hopefully.
2: It's 7-2 with the runner.
1: Hopefully you can get there, you know. Because you only need a half run,
2: right? Does that throw you off? Yeah, I just need one more run.
1: You're,
2: I don't think I'm going to get there, though. Like, they're getting contact.
1: It's not over till it's over.
2: Rocker's cruising right now.
1: That's a wrap for us today, though. We'll be back tomorrow, same time, same place. We will continue our top 25 breakdown, teams number 7 and 6. So we are almost there to the top 5. We'll also deep dive into the Tennessee Titans as our NFL training camp tour continues, and so much more good stuff. Stick around, though. Mitch Moss and Dustin Sweetelson up next with Follow the Money. Today's show, Richard Roper going to give you his take on The Odyssey and some other summer must-see movies. I'm actually going to see it today. I haven't seen it like 8 times.
2: I finally have somebody to talk about it with.
1: But I am going tonight. Tonight! Have a great day, everybody.
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17: Here we go. Welcome in. It is Follow the Money on VSiN, the Sports Betting Network. Mitch Moss, along with I have the need for Swede, Dustin Swedelson on the program this week for vacationing Pauly Howard. And we have a three-hour banger lined up for you today. You have seen The Odyssey.
2: I have.
17: We will talk about it from a betting standpoint coming up bottom of the hour. Richard Roper is going to join the program. I have not seen it yet. On vacation last week, a two-year-old as well. Borderline impossible I can get out in the next month to watch this movie.
18: Yeah.
17: It's, what, 3 hours?
18: It's 2:45 actual action. I know that because I started a stopwatch.
17: I do that sometimes.
18: Because I knew I'd need a bathroom break.
17: Yeah, yeah.
18: And I want to time it out because you know the last hour of a three-hour movie is going to be great. So when I thought there was about an hour to go, I got up and went to the restroom so I'd be good to go. I missed 3 minutes of the plot, but at this point, it's a 27-year-old script. I kind of know where it's going.
17: Yeah, 2,700-year-old script. Yeah. So Richard's going to join the program. You can bet the stuff right now, obviously. Do we just lock it up? Like, who's going to beat The Odyssey for Best Picture? Is it? Well, you have some doubts about it, though, huh?
18: Okay, so I think it's going to win because it's a spectacle. I think the way it looks, the shots, you feel like you're on this journey with Odysseus. But there's certainly some blind spots. The question I want to ask Roper is, when we bet on awards for the NFL, for MVP, we're handicapping the voters. What are the voters like? What are they looking for? Because I think if they're really artsy people and they believe in dialogue and the script and telling the story, they might have doubts about The Odyssey.
17: Yeah, that's so I've heard. Also on the program, Jensen Lewis, Major League Baseball. He's been on fire with his picks, VSiN.com, and also VSiN by the books. The morning show here on the network. And Brett Ciancia is going to join the program. Pick 6 college football previews coming up in a couple of hours on the show. We'll get into your Heisman bets, how many teams we think can win it this year in college football. I think my list is shorter than yours.
18: Probably.
17: With that list, and also, okay, so with that, with awards, and we'll talk, begin the show with a little Major League Baseball here. First of all, the Red Sox, this is ridiculous, 17-3 this month.
18: When you left for vacation, what were they at that point?
17: Not close to what they are right now.
18: They
17: were blazing hot, obviously, before the break. It has continued. 7.5 out of the American League East, currently the second wild card team. The Brewers are 14-8 this month. That's the team that I have a bet on. JVT, earlier, like two episodes ago on Pot of the Futures, you were in last week, he said, yeah, hey, take a peek at the Red Sox 6-1 to make the playoffs. Gil has them 80-1.
18: 80-1. You hit that one, it pays for a lot of mistakes.
17: That's an unbelievable ticket from Gil.
18: Also, what the heck was he seeing in this team that completely underachieved? Now, I think if we're going to correlate this to the futures market, which you and I love messing with, how is Chad Tracy not your manager of the year?
17: Yeah.
18: This team was left for dead.
17: In the American League?
18: And he's doing it, by the way, without Garrett Crochet, his Cy Young contender. Roman Anthony, who people thought was going to be an MVP candidate. He's doing it without those guys.
17: That's very true.
18: I don't know if I buy Boston big picture, but I don't know if I buy anyone in the American
17: League. Well, that's the thing,
18: picture.
17: Right? I think you kind of, now all the big numbers are gone, obviously, on this team, but you kind of have to buy them because right now we're watching. If I hear more people make the case, hey, just be patient, it's going to be the Mariners' year. It's not the Mariners' year. Maybe the team that they're getting pounded by today, the Rangers, maybe it's their year.
18: Maybe.
17: Again. But again, in the American League, there isn't really a single team that I can trust. And I was going to say fully trust. Forget about that. Like halfway trust. I'm not even there.
18: I'm done with the Mariners. I had a little bit from the preseason. I've had them, I think, the last 3 years to win the World Series. At some point, you just go, you know what? You're never going to get it done. How does Jerry DePoto keep a job when it's the same storyline every year with Seattle? Hey, the pitching's great if they can find some offense. Hey, the pitching's great. Maybe they'll find a bat along the way. They found a couple bats last year. They brought in Suarez, who might be on the market again out of Cincinnati. They brought in Naylor, who they kept this year. They still can't hit. And oh, by the way, Gilbert, Wu, this whole rotation, I think they are so overrated, man. When one is hot, the rest of them aren't. One of them picks it up. The others fall back. Today, I back Seattle and George Kirby. And this is a spot where he's so good. Lifetime against Texas. An absolute dud. They're losing 7-2.
17: Well, the Yerfi today was +130 in that neighborhood. And, of course, Jock Peterson hit his first of multiple home runs in this game today off of George Kirby. I think last year was the year for Seattle.
18: I think you're right.
17: Looking back now, that could be a little Captain Obvious here. But they had They had all of it coming together last year. Like, all of those pitchers were performing at almost a peak level. Gilbert was awesome. Kirby was really, really good. You had Brian Wu, who would give you six innings every single start, right? Munoz was awesome, automatic out of the bullpen. Yeah. And then they made all those big moves at the deadline, and it was working, and they had the Blue Jays dead to rights to go to the World Series, and it flopped. And now I'm kind of wondering, like, are we seeing the truer colors from this pitching staff? And maybe it was last year kind of like the outlier where they were all so good kind of simultaneously.
18: Yeah, no, I think we've seen it. I think they're going about this completely wrong. The rumor is they're shopping Emerson Hancock, who they've turned into like a swing man, into a legitimate starter.
17: For sure.
18: I don't know if he's an ace. I don't think he keeps this up. He's certainly, if you're a playoff team, if he's your fourth or fifth starter, you're fine. You're okay. You're probably on the better side. Why are they shopping the worst of the pitchers? Sell high on one of these bums you keep in the rotation that you're going to have to pay more down the road.
17: Yeah, you will.
18: You're a cheap team. Why would you not operate from a strength? Because you need an everyday player. You can't have a guy every fifth day being so impactful on this roster. Get rid of one of these starters, turn it into an impact bat, and make this happen offensively. That division's horrible. In my brain, I'm already thinking Houston might add its two starting pitchers.
17: Maybe.
18: And they might win this division.
17: Yeah, they could. They could. I mean, by default, kind of, right? Also, last year, we all kind of expected regression this year from Cal Raleigh. It was the most obvious thing that you're ever going to get, but not like this.
18: You saw the quote?
17: No.
18: Oh, he was asked yesterday, are his struggles related to being benched in the WBC? And he's like, well, you know, not to make excuses, but I didn't get a lot of at-bats because I was benched in the WBC, which means I didn't get more at-bats in spring training and coming to the year, but I'm not making excuses. He literally just made excuses after saying he wasn't going to make excuses.
17: Wow, and this weekend is August. And that really is going to have an impact on the entire year for him, huh? Okay, sure.
18: Yeah. It's as if there weren't hundreds of at-bats since then to get up to speed.
17: No kidding. So I think this is kind of like the Eastern Conference right now in the NBA. You're kind of throwing darts right now the way that they've, but kind of the numbers have been molded into place. Would you take the Tigers?
18: Okay.
17: I'm
18: glad you brought it up. I've been so wrong about so many teams. Preseason Orioles, I still thought they could figure it out. Not enough pitching. Detroit, I have been very bullish on lately. They're not making me look good. You can't lose 2 or 3 to Kansas City over the weekend like they did. If they're going to do this before the deadline to hold on to Skubal, they've got to win these series that they're supposed to win. Really? That is my concern about them. Skubal looks awesome. I think Detroit is making a mistake if they don't trade him, but I don't think they're going to trade him. I think they're desperate. I think they believe with him healthy they have a chance. To me, if you're throwing a dart, that is the dart throw. Because 22-1 to win the American League, it was 28-1 about 10 days ago. You set up a series, Mitch. You can set up Skubal 3 times in one series. You're better than the other pitcher on the other side in almost every sure. matchup you have.
17: It's almost, this is the second time in 3 years this might happen with Detroit, because there was, and I will not forget this, because Paulie and I were doing mornings. There was a Sunday night game, and I had tickets on Emmanuel Class A at the time to win the American League Cy Young.
18: Yep.
17: And Hinch came out after the game on Sunday Night Baseball and said that we're thinking about shutting down Skubal. It was like the middle of August, right? I'm like, okay, if they're going to shut him down, Class A can actually pull this off, and I'm going to win so much money, it's going to be ridiculous on him.
18: Yeah.
17: That never happened. They got scorching hot. They kept pitching Skubal, and they made a run in the playoffs. And now, does that same thing happen to where it could be actually a longer-lasting impact long-term for this team, meaning that they had it all lined up, they were in the tank for the most of the year, they knew that they were going to trade Skubal at the deadline, and now all of a sudden they're warming up again in a league that can be had? And they say, we kind of need to pivot here, boys, and keep this guy. Why not us this year?
18: They have the 21st schedule remaining in terms of strength.
17: Well,
18: here's the problem. It's because they play in the Central. Minnesota's 25th. Kansas City's 26th. Cleveland is 30th. That's them beating up on each other. I think the division is as right there with the to make the playoffs. I think they have a chance to still win this division because no one's running away with it. This is a desperate organization. This is the one last gasp for hope in this run with Skubal, because he's gone once he hits free agency here. I understand and I respect wanting to be all in, but if you're a GM, the way you keep your job is you build for the future, you make this team relevant for a long time. Look at James Wood and C.J. Abrams, part of the Juan Soto package, what they're doing for Washington right now. Detroit's got to look at that and go, hold on, we got to do the smart thing here.
17: Yep. You can't pull an Ohtani with the Angels.
18: Junior Caminero.
17: Can't do that, yep. Yep, same thing. Okay, so let's get down to brass tacks here. The National League MVP race, I think, appears to be wide open. And I cannot believe those words came out of my mouth.
18: I don't understand the pricing of Shohei Ohtani still.
17: There's one book here in town that has him at minus 700.
18: How?
17: I think they just haven't adjusted yet.
18: It's just because the pitching, because he shows up in pitches, and he was great. Don't get me wrong, but he's not pitching the rest of the way. his offensive numbers are not that different than the rest of the pack.
17: So, okay, if you do you really think that he's not going to pitch the rest of the way?
18: I think sparingly, but is that if he pitches five more times the rest of the way, is that enough for him to win the award just because he pitches and hits?
17: PCA for the Cubs is one of three players since 2010 to have an F4 of 7 or higher on June 25th or earlier. Trout did it in 2018, Aaron Judge in 2025. PCA is the third player to do that. Plus, defensively, he's elite. He's the best defensive player in the entire league. And he has, this is going back to the last 45 games, when you look at his overall numbers, batting average of 358, on base 467, slugging 728 with 16 home runs, 13 RBIs. I checked that, 13 stolen bases and an OPS of 1,200. He's the first player in history to get all those marks in a 45-game span in any single regular season.
18: Look, I have no exposure to the guy. I think he should be the favorite. I genuinely believe that. I think the numbers are that great. And I did a little project where I said, all right, let me ask AI, what's the 162-game projection on these guys the rest of the way? PCA is having a better year than Ohtani. So, comparatively, Ohtani 286, 38 homers, 104 ribbies, 113 runs, 10 steals. PCA, his average is about the same. OPS is higher. Two more homers, one more ribby, nine more runs, and 18 more steals.
17: It's absolutely this hot streak that he is on, along with, by the way, a couple of other players. We'll expand on this coming up, because if Ohtani doesn't pitch the rest of the way, I don't think he's going to win the award.
18: I agree.
17: So then, but now the number on PCA is it's toast. You can't bet on that right now. I think there are a couple of other guys to maybe take a peek at. And in the NFL, by the way, it appears to be fairly serious with Aaron Donald. We'll look at this. I love the Rams team this year. Who doesn't? But I hate it when this happens as a better. I'll explain coming up next.
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17: We'll get to the Rams, Sean McVay, Aaron Donald coming up in a few minutes. Will he actually come back and play this year? The Rams' number keeps plummeting. Favorites to win the Super Bowl this year, but to put a bow on this whole NL MVP discussion, you did run all these numbers to project, like, season-long, full 2026 forecast for these players. You put in Ohtani at the plate because we don't know if he's going to pitch again.
18: Sure.
17: You put in the PCA numbers that you talked about. And two other three, basically, but two from the same team. I think you have to take them seriously by now if you're not, because the Nationals could be a playoff team. They're above 500, and the way James Wood and C.J. Abrams have been raking, if Ohtani doesn't pitch, their numbers are so good. Like, could they actually be worth a bet this morning to win this award?
18: Yeah, I don't think it's crazy. When I went on Pod to the Futures with you and JVT, you threw out James Wood as, if we were thinking outside the top of the board, that's the name. He was 55-1 then. I remember saying, yeah, that's the bet. I just don't know if we should do it or not. Well, it's been cut almost in half. He's down to 28-1. I think people need to take notice. This isn't a fluke. He's building on last year. He is going to wind up being one of the five best hitters in baseball. Maybe the top three right now in baseball. He is that dangerous. But the surge from C.J. Abrams recently is insane, because he's been up for a while. We've never seen him look like this. And according to what I have in the projections with AI here, he's projected to hit just under 300. That would be the best average of the group here. And I think average is a nice delineator from who's having an elite season versus some others. 921 OPS, 44 homers, 28 steals.
17: It's insane.
18: 129 ribbies and 118 runs. Guys, this is a shortstop. That is an all-time season for a shortstop. There's talk that Washington may be shopping him. I don't buy that.
17: Ridiculous.
18: Why would you not build your entire organization around these two dudes in the middle of your order? Well, I guess Wood's a leadoff guy. But could you imagine if Washington bought some pitching at the deadline?
17: Sure.
18: They would be a wild card team.
17: Imagine if they had a respectable bullpen this year.
18: You don't even need the elite.
17: No. Just I'm talking about like average bullpen. Yeah. That's it.
18: Yeah.
17: They almost blew the game again yesterday.
18: The best is when you're live betting and watching a Nats game and you have a bet on the Nats to take the other team at a plus price, because there's a good chance that bullpen's going to cough it up.
17: Take the over in their games.
18: The
17: got
18: over,
17: there again yesterday
18: plus
17: live.
18: One, plus one and a half, plus two and a half, whatever it is.
17: Yep. So again, this goes back to before the games yesterday when he was blazing hot, hit two more home runs. But since the break, he leads Major League Baseball in OPS, home runs, RBIs, and had more home runs than seven teams overall since the break yesterday. So I took a little 150-1 today on him.
18: I joined you at 125, I believe.
17: Okay. But I do, and I brought this up on the air when I bet it. There was an outlier on PCA. I'll go back and check the date. I have 80-1 on him, and I said
18: You have to take these shots.
17: Well, I got to corner the market now in case Ohtani doesn't win the award. So PCA, I'm building around that 80-1. Took some Abrams. I have the Wood at like 50. And then thanks to our buddy Weston, who sent us this today.
18: Yeah.
17: On X. Great breakdown. The Miz was available at 200-1.
18: I jumped in. I didn't get 200, though. I think I got 150.
17: 150, yeah.
18: Yeah. I think it makes sense. Preseason, I bet Paul Skene's 40-1 for MVP. And the case was, what are the Pirates without him? And if he has a historic season, he could win both Cy Young and MVP. I don't think this is crazy here for Mizorowski to be in the mix. This is Randy Johnson meets Tim Lincecum in
17: kind
18: the
17: of,
18: prime.
17: Yeah, and if he compares favorably to Verlander and Kershaw at the end of the year when they won MVPs, maybe, just if Ohtani, again, here's the whole key. If Ohtani doesn't pitch again, this thing could become way more open than what we thought.
18: You have such a big number on PCA, though. At minus 250 in Ohtani, is that palatable here to get down something? Or no, you're going to wait it out?
17: I got to wait. I want to wait, because if it comes back to like even money at some point, then I might hop in.
18: But what if it goes up to like 7-1 again?
17: Well, which could happen. Which could easily happen, and then I might be out. And it's actually a great discussion. I don't know when to hop in with Ohtani.
18: Because at minus 250, you can do with a future, and he's the favorite, and you have almost everyone else cornered here. Like, I have Schwarber 43-1. It's not going to happen.
17: I don't think he's winning.
18: When I bet Schwarber, it's because he was on a heater. And I was like, oh, well, if he hits 65 homers, right? He hits 70, something like that. That's what you're looking for, a historic season. I had a little boost on it to make it 43-1. I don't think he's a legitimate candidate here. I think that Ohtani at minus 250, because you have PCA, you have Wood, you have huge numbers on everyone else. I don't hate the idea of laying the 250.
17: So if you don't have any of those numbers, though, and you obviously don't want to get in on Ohtani at this point, because it's way too big of a question mark. Look, shop around today, see what we can find. I would take a little bit of a dart throw on C.J. Abrams. And if you can find Miz at 150 still, why not?
18: If Washington makes the playoffs, the narrative on Abrams will be there that he got hot, he surged them into a wild card spot again, helped them solidify it. The only concern I always have is him and Wood taking votes away from each other,
17: from the same team. That could happen.
18: But you know, we've had years where Ohtani's won it and Freddie Freeman's up there with him.
17: Yeah.
18: Why does it have to be different with them?
17: Sure. And by the way, I think maybe this year, the way that voters could look at this, if Ohtani does not pitch, again, the key to the whole market, is a little bit of voter fatigue,
18: yep.
17: Which I hate that, but it's natural. It happens now all the time.
18: It's either happening this year or next year.
17: Yep. And the other thing is, if you take him off the Dodgers, where are they at in the standings?
18: They're still
17: a runaway train in that division.
18: Yeah, come on.
17: Like, if you take PCA off the Cubs, where are they at?
18: Well,
17: can you say the same thing about the Nationals?
18: Oh, the Nationals are the worst team in baseball with one of those guys not there.
17: They might be, I guess. You think so?
18: Yeah, without one of them. Without both of them, definitely, but without one of them, they're probably one of the worst teams in baseball.
17: Well, no, both. Forget it. They have no chance. We're talking White Sox from last year.
18: But PCA, if you build the narrative,
17: or
18: right?
17: Rockies, so, I mean, sorry.
18: Yeah, so much of it is the narrative building, right? For PCA, can we build the case that this is a guy playing center field, demanding position, right? That's where he makes a big impact as well. But also, how about the injuries they've had to the rotation?
17: Oh.
18: He has had to be so special offensively because they're trotting out the corpse of Jameson Taillon every fifth day. Horton's gone. Steele hasn't pitched. Cabrera's been hurt. This team has been absolutely demolished by injuries to their arms. That makes PCA even that more impressive because he's needed to lift this offense.
17: I'll give you another guy, Brown.
18: Yep.
17: Been on the IL seemingly for a month now, who was pitching really well for this team. Okay. So there you go. I would take a peek again at those numbers today.
18: I'd go long.
17: Yeah. Why not? PCA is unbettable, by the way.
18: You can't
17: bet him.
18: There's too much that can go wrong. There's too much time for too much to go wrong.
17: Yep. Okay, so do you have anything on the Rams in the future market this year?
18: I don't. I want to, but it's always concerning when you're betting at the top of the board, tying up your money for this long.
17: I know. This is what I hate as a bettor. I hate it when I'm 1 year ahead of things.
18: I was on them last year
17: at 30-1. What was one of my biggest Super Bowl bets of all time.
18: Yeah.
17: 30-1. And the way that they pissed away that season will be leave a bad taste in my mouth for a long, long time. I can't bet 5-1 or 6-1 on a team to win the Super Bowl.
18: I know, but there's a level of FOMO, right? Where you're saying I don't want to be a year too early and then finish the job because it's easier to keep riding what you believed in that was close than it is to find the next 30-1 out there.
17: I know. This is my Oklahoma City bet from a couple years ago.
18: Yeah.
17: So the year before they won it, then they were the one seed, had them. To the moon, right? To win everything.
18: So what you're saying is we should bet the Jazz this year and next year.
17: And next year, probably. Yeah. But the Rams are the best team in football, period.
18: It's not even, if they had any holes, which they really didn't last year.
17: I don't think they do.
18: They stole Kansas City's top two corners.
17: Yep.
18: So not only did they make themselves better, they hurt one of their potential opponents in the Super Bowl. And then the upgrade to Myles Garrett. Jared Verse is nice. He's a good player. He's a really good. He's not great, but he's borderline on that level with the upside. Myles Garrett had Cleveland competitive with no business being competitive with that offense.
17: Yeah. There's also, I did hate the first round pick at Ty Simpson.
18: Well, this makes it even worse than me.
17: That drove me insane. I could not understand that.
18: Why would that not be Mekhi Lemon when you have questions about Nacua? Devontae Adams is older. And if you're all in on this year, be all in on this year. You can't be 1 foot in, 1 foot out, building for the future. Because if you're going to do it, you don't do it for a Ty Simpson. You do it for a special talent out there with a big arm and big ability.
17: Yeah.
18: I just think Mekhi Lemon was such a good pick for what they needed as the third option in this offense.
17: And then what's going to happen if Aaron Donald comes back? I'm sure their numbers will move a little bit more. Here's their head coach, Sean McVay, talking about this possibility.
3: And then I'm sure everybody's wondering about Aaron. He is going through his process, and he is putting himself in a position to make a decision. And he's earned the right to be able to do that. And for those of you guys that do know Aaron, he's very diligent. Anything that he does all in. And so he's going through a very strict regimen and process that was similar to what he did when he played. See how his body responds and feels. And then we've had some things that we'll just kind of, check up on each other. And then we'll see when we have more information whether or not we're going to give it a go or whether or not he's going to continue to enjoy what he's been doing for the last couple years. But if that is something that he wants to do, we are going to, you know, try to be able to make that happen. And so, but I genuinely do not have an answer on whether he is or isn't. I know he's preparing himself to be able to make that decision. And if he feels good, then you guys know he's going to be ready to rock. But if not, he's earned the right. He doesn't owe us anything. And he's a special person. You guys know what he means to me.
17: I think if he does come back, the Rams number will move even down a little bit more.
18: Right? Oh, yeah. I mean, we're talking 4-1.
17: I don't think I'll get that low, five. Maybe some books go to plus 450 on him, something like that. But.
18: This from our friend Ben Fox. Over the past 30 years, the preseason Super Bowl favorites only won the Super Bowl four times. Colts 06, Patriots 16 and 18, Chiefs in 23.
17: See, that's why I'm not going to go after it.
18: Can't do it.
17: It's not.
18: Can't do it.
17: All right, Richard Roper on the program coming up next. There has been a dip, by the way, prediction markets in the Odyssey's chances to win best pitcher next year. I got to ask him, is this stealing money? And if not, which movie could actually take the award from the Odyssey? We'll ask him coming up next year on VSiN.
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26: Nick here with Stefano's Greek and Mediterranean Grill. 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
17: I feel like the Odyssey, the way it has been pumped into our veins from like social media and TV and previews and how Nolan and all the actors have been all over, it's got to be like one of the biggest blockbusters of all time. And we'll expand on that here. Mitch Moss along with Dustin Sweetelson, as Richard Roper, kind enough to join the program, longtime friend of the show. His podcast is called The Movie of Your Life with Richard Roper, which is a great title for a podcast, and he's on the Progressive Guest Line. Richard, been a long time. Thanks for joining us today. How are you?
2: Oh, so good to talk to my old friend Mitch. Dustin, good to talk to you as well. How are we doing, guys?
17: Doing really well. So overall, when you were sitting there the first time in the theater and watching The Odyssey, give or take, what, 10 days ago, a couple of weeks ago, whenever it was, your thought process going on as you were watching the movie unfold and then when it was over with?
2: Great question. You know, I actually got a chance to go out to New York and interview Christopher Nolan. So, of course, before the interview, I got to see the movie. So I saw it at the Lincoln Square IMAX, which is probably one of the 10 biggest in the world, guys. And there was maybe 15 of us in the screening room in the theater, you know, because it wasn't yet opening to the public. And it just enveloped me, you know. And, you know, here's the thing. There's so much hype about, you know, the first feature film shot entirely on IMAX, and that's incredible. But if that was it, then after 15 minutes, that kind of wears off. You know, you're watching a movie. It's like, remember the 3D movies were such a big deal, but after a while, you're like, okay, it has to have a story. It has to have great emotional weight, amazing performances, take some big swings that I know might not work for everybody, but, you know, the material itself is kind of crazy. I thought it succeeded on all those counts.
18: Now, Richard, I went and saw the movie last week. It's a spectacle, right? You get immersed in it. You feel like you're on this adventure with Odysseus, but there are detractors out there that have some issues with the dialogue and the script, and then some people I don't necessarily agree with the casting in some regards. How big of a role do you think that is in the people who vote for this? Like, help us understand the people who vote for this and if they will care about some of those details that people are bringing up as complaints.
2: You know, that's the thing. You got to remember the Academy Awards, and they've expanded the Academy membership. It's about 11,000 people now, but these are professionals.

0: It's a modern story. It's a guy in a midlife crisis who's trying to get home to his wife and son. That's what it comes down to. Who's realized the errors of his ways, who never should have maybe gone on this journey, has run into all kinds of trouble, is not maybe the great leader he thought he was, and now just wants to get home. And that's what this story is.
1: Okay, well said. Follow the money here on VSiN, the Sports Betting Network. Richard Roper, our guest on the Progressive Guest Line. From a betting standpoint, Richard, and this yesterday at Kelce, the Odyssey was 55% to take home best pitcher for this year. I get it. It's very early. You have to wait until like March to win this bet. Today it's at 49%, so it has ticked down a little bit. My question to you would be, do we lock up money on the yes with this pitcher right now, or do you think there's actually a film in the next 5 months that can steal the award from it?
0: Well, you know, you look at it like when, you know, you guys, like, let's say there's a big golf tournament coming up, right? And, you know, Scottie Scheffler's the favorite, but even he's maybe 6-1 or 8-1 going into the tournament because there are 100 golfers, right? And same thing with the Oscars. So something that's close to 50% is actually a huge favorite. I would actually advise waiting a little bit because those numbers might come down where it's at 39%, 42%, just because another picture will be getting 16%, another picture will be getting 34%, you know, whatever the case may be. You know, there are some films coming out, and sometimes they come out of nowhere in the fall. And the other thing is, you know, I'm starting to see this myself. When The Odyssey came out, it had almost 100% of Rotten Tomatoes, almost 100% on IMDb and all that stuff. I was at a party the other night, a reception, and a guy comes up to me. He was almost angry about my review of The Odyssey. How could you give it 4 stars out of 4? It's a 3-star movie. I like Interstellar. And I was like, first of all, dude, settle down. We're at a wedding. I said, it's just my opinion. And I told him, I said, your opinion's valid too. You know, everybody has their own take. But you guys know, same thing happens in sports. If someone becomes universally loved, then it's time to take them and knock them off the pedestal. So now we're starting to see a couple of pieces. You know, you're going to see some contrarians. I think it's the most overrated movie of the decade. I can't stand the American accents. It should be the Greek actors. You know, Nolan doesn't have any heart. All these kind of, you know, conventional, easy, you know, it's easy to make the counter argument. So I would say wait a little bit before placing a bet.
2: Where do you put it in the rankings for Christopher Nolan? Obviously, he won for Oppenheimer just a few years ago. Dark Knight's in there, Inception. I still stand by The Prestige. I know that was a long time ago. That's my favorite. Where would you rank The Odyssey among the Nolan films?
0: You know, The Prestige is so good. So good if people haven't seen it. The way, if you watch it, it's one of those movies like Usual Suspects or Sixth Sense. When you watch it the second or third time and you know what's going to happen,
2: more
0: it almost
2: brilliant.
0: Makes it better because you see how they lay the little crumbs down. The Prestige is very early on. They pretty much tell you what's going on without telling you, as they do with the Sixth Sense, as they do in the opening scene of the Usual Suspects is Gabriel Byrne on his knees looking up at a killer. But we're like, is that the reality or not? So I love that you mentioned The Prestige. You know, it's interesting because we talk about the greatest Nolan film, I would say, is either Oppenheimer or The Odyssey. My favorite, and the difference to me is how many times are you going to watch it over and over again? Am I going to watch The Odyssey 20 times over the next 10 years? No. My favorite is The Dark Knight. Mm-hmm. That's my go-to. Yeah. If you said, hey, tonight you're having a bunch of friends over or you're going to a screening room, you're going to have a get-together and you're going to see it, you know, that's the movie I'd say, let's all watch The Dark Knight together.
1: Yep, totally agree. It's absolutely stellar. In terms of overall movie experiences, and you've seen, I think you told us before, what is it, more than 10,000, whatever that number is for movies, where would you rank The Odyssey in terms of the overall movie experience?
0: See, that's a great question, too, because, it's, you know, you think about when you first see a movie, and for me, of course, I'm lucky enough to see them in advance in screenings and screening rooms going back to the late 80s. And there are certain memorable moments, like I remember seeing Do the Right Thing and thinking, this is special and this is going to start a conversation. It's a great movie, but it also had that effect. It certainly was the case with Pulp Fiction. You know, I knew Quentin Tarantino's work from him writing A True Romance and doing Reservoir Dogs, but Pulp Fiction, the first half hour, and you're like, wait a minute, now we're going back in time. Wait, this is bending this way. And Saving Private Ryan, the first 20 minutes, when I saw that on a big screen, I thought, well, here come the Oscars. So I would put The Odyssey up there among those experiences, top 10 in terms of a screening where I'm saying, we're going to be talking about this movie 25 years from now. Sometimes you see a great film, but are you really going to be talking about it 25 years from now, 30 years from now? And that, so it's one of my favorite all

0: time viewing experiences.
1: I think it's very important. You mentioned seeing it on the big screen. I made the mistake. I saw Oppenheimer at home. I didn't get it. I didn't have the feel. The Odyssey absolutely has to be seen in a theater. Before we let you go there, Richard, I am one of these contrarians that is obsessed with Project Hail Mary. I don't believe it has a chance to win it, even though I think it is the feel-good movie of the year. What are your thoughts of what they did in, you know, a script that's been around for a while? I went in being like, hold on, the dude's in space with a rock alien. How am I going to fall in love with the movie? But I was emotional on an airplane watching it by the time it was over.
0: I was too. I love that movie. If there was an audience choice award, I think it would win it. I think it's amazing this year. Some of the most likable and my favorite characters in movies have been the sheep and the sheep detectives and the Rocky character in Rocky. These inanimate, you know, non-human, but wonderfully human personalities. I love Project Hail Mary. That's in my top five of movies seen this year.
2: Okay. Is there a movie or a TV show or multiple TV shows that you would recommend right now to the audience that we absolutely have to watch for the remainder of the summer?
0: Here's a series that I think is a little under the radar, and I think you guys and your audience will like. It's called The Westies. It's on MGM Plus, which not everybody gets. It's got J.K. Simmons, and it's about the Irish gang in the 1980s that went up against John Gotti and the Italian mafia. And they are outnumbered 200-1, and they still gave him a run for their money. It's called The Westies.
2: Oh, that sounds
1: incredible. Have I never heard of this?
2: Yeah, no kidding.
1: This is awesome. J.K. Simmons rules.
2: Yeah, he's as good as it gets. Follow him on X at Richard E. Roper. The podcast is called The Movie of Your Life. With Richard Roper. Pleasure as always, my friend. Thanks for the time today. We appreciate that.
0: Let's not go too long before talking again, guys.
2: Back at you. There awesome. You go, on the Progressive
0: All
2: Guest
0: right.
2: Line.
0: Take care.
1: The Odyssey, you got to see it, Mitch, because here's why you got to see it. I was peer pressured by your partner. Paulie would not shut up. He was doing three full, every segment was another Odyssey take. I was like, all right, I'm filling in for you. I got to go see this movie or else I'm not going to know what he's talking about.
2: Yeah, he gets like that when he likes something.
1: Yeah.
2: Yeah. So I wrote down a couple of movies. Not best movies I've ever seen.
1: Experience
2: overall.
1: Ooh.
2: He brought up one, and it's one of the best movies. Saving Private Ryan at the theater was, because old grizzled men, gray bearded men who fought in wars left, and it felt like leaving a funeral. And the other one, again, I'm not calling it the best movie, Avatar 3D in the theater.
1: Yeah.
2: Incredible.
1: Wow. The new one or the original?
2: No, the new one. I don't even know. The original.
1: Yeah.
2: We'll get into some best bets today. Major League Baseball coming up next.
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12: Good to have you aboard here on a Monday. Mitch Moss along with Dusty Sweetelson, as JJ called you a couple weeks back. In for Paulie today. Paulie on vacation before the football season gets closer and closer. You like that nickname?
13: My whole family calls me Dusty. But
12: it's not really a nickname, right?
13: It's just like, yeah, it's just like the everyone in New York does this. They shorten everyone's name. Or they add a Y to it if it's shorter.
12: Right? Oh, we sure like baseball, but yeah.
13: You're Mitchy. I'm Mitchy. Dusty. Paul is Paulie already, right. But... that's what they do. It's always some way of like a variation of a first name. They think they're super creative doing it.
12: Of course, yeah.
13: And I love JJ, by the way.
12: For me, it was always just my last name growing up.
13: Moss, yeah.
12: Or Mossy.
13: Oh,
12: some people say Mossy.
13: See, my last name was problematic. It led to a lot of phallic things being added to the back end instead of Sun.
12: Uh-huh, okay.
13: Yeah, a lot of plays with that,
12: yeah.
13: Unfortunately.
12: I can see that. Yeah. My buddies and I, it doesn't matter who you were, you were only known as your last name.
13: Yeah.
12: It was like an unspoken rule that we referred to every single one of our friends by their last name.
13: Yeah, but were you friends with your brother's friends too sometimes that make it...
12: They were a little bit older than me.
13: See, I had that where I was older than my brother, but then I became friends with his friends too, and they called my brother Sweezy, so it became B. Sweezy and D. Sweezy.
12: Okay.
13: Which I liked.
12: That's not bad.
13: I was in for that. It made me sound a lot cooler than I was.
12: Dusty Sweezy?
13: Yeah, or D. Sweezy.
12: D. Sweezy. Okay, Major League Baseball. So, like, this thing... seems too good to be true tonight almost, but there is like a caveat to it. Again, when it seems too easy, usually run the other way. I'm a little concerned about playing these teams on Sunday Night Baseball.
13: Yeah.
12: The next day.
13: Yeah.
12: Much like the Phillies are tonight on the road in Miami. But here's the deal, right? Wheeler is going tonight for the Phillies, who we think has a chance to maybe win the National League Cy Young, but it's going to take the Miz, from pitching. He can't pitch again. Like, he's got to shut it down.
13: What's funny is my initial reason for adding more to some of the tickets I have on Wheeler, I have him 50-1, I have 25-1, I either have 12 or 16-1 as the last one from a few weeks ago when he got snubbed for the All-Star game.
12: Oh, sure.
13: I was like, well, he's about to have a chip on his shoulder to prove everyone wrong. the Mizorowski angle was, oh, the innings are going to be limited. That first start against the Mets in the second half, it seemed right. Here's the problem. He's only going to throw five innings and still get 11 strikeouts.
12: It's over.
13: He's still going to win the award.
12: Yes, that's correct.
13: It's just too much ground to make up. It's eye-popping historic stuff. He doesn't have to go deep in these games. And part of the concern was, and I thought it was rightfully so for Milwaukee, you have to get past the Dodgers this year. You need him 100% healthy to do that. That's why I thought they'd really limit him the rest of the way.
12: Totally agree. So yesterday, he struck out the first seven batters he faced, 12 of the first 13. First pitcher since 1920 with 11 strikeouts, no hits allowed through four innings. More than 100 years of baseball in between starts like that from the Miz yesterday. So Wheeler's going tonight. Now, if you go back, his K's in order of appearance.
13: It's ridiculous.
12: This is Wheeler now.
13: Yeah.
12: 9, 10, 14, 10. 5 was the outlier. 7 and 9. You can find 6.5. Pay some juice on that tonight. 7.5 is plus money. The Marlins have lost 12 straight. What a bizarre turn this has been. But here's the deal. They have lost 8 straight by 2-plus runs.
13: Ooh.
12: And 10 of 11 by 2-plus runs. So the bet that I'm talking about, that just Philly's run line, plus they're going to get the licks in the ninth inning, I have to have a taste of that, I think, tonight.
13: Yeah, yeah. I don't hate it. I just think Miami is in such a bad way, and it's completely snowballing. They've dipped under 500. Think about all the work they did last month to be like well above 500. Now they're a sub-500 team. I'm taking Wheeler ladders here. I bet over 6.5. I threw it up last night, VSiN.com/picks at -137. This morning, started thinking about it more. I was like, you know what? This dude is throwing with his hair on fire. He just struck out 9 against the Dodgers. Why can't he do that or more against the Marlins tonight, who are absolutely scuffling? Last four games for Wheeler, he's averaging 10.75 Ks per game.
12: Damn.
13: Against Miami this year, 6 shutout innings, 9 strikeouts June 15th. May 1st, 6 innings, 1 earned, 8 strikeouts. Last 13 starts for him going back to 2021, a 3.09 ERA against Miami, 89 Ks, 75 and two-thirds. I'm going with over 6.5 -137. Over 7.5 is +111. 8.5 is +220. 9.5 is +410. I think we could probably get most of, if not all, those legs home tonight against Miami's offense that absolutely stinks. Wheeler also, by the way, 17-3 to the under since 2024 is a road favorite between -125 to -175.
12: Okay. And right now on the run line, by the way, he's -110 tonight.
13: It was plus like 105 last night, so a little bit of movement there, which makes sense. I just offensively, you have to imagine Philly's going to get to Tyler Phillips, right?
12: I would think so.
13: I mean, he doesn't go deep into games at all anymore.
12: No. My one hiccup would be they scored a ton of runs last night and played Sunday Night Baseball, like I said. So I bet this one overnight as well. I thought to myself, there's no way, no how the Red Sox, with Peyton Tolley going today against Perkins for the A's, how are they $1.55 in that game? I'm like, that needs to be closer to $2. So I don't do this very often in baseball. I laid $1.55 overnight with the Red Sox.
13: I don't hate it.
12: Up to $1.70. Again, 17-3 this month. Hottest team in Major League Baseball. The A's since June 20th, 6-23.
13: Crazy.
12: Since June 27th, they're 4-19. The Sox are 23-6-2 in the first five of their last 31 games. The A's are 4-16-2 in their last 22 in the first five. I mean, if I lose, I lose, and I pay the juice on it. I had to have a piece of the Red Sox today.
13: As the year goes on, and you know, we have clear contenders and teams that are building for the future, I think we have to start thinking about more lane big favorites, but more importantly, the run line. I'm not a big run line guy. It's just when I
12: hate it.
13: Started learning betting when I was with Patrick for all those years on Mad Dog. Patrick was like, I don't really do run lines. Sharp people told me, like, you don't really mess around with them too much. But I think at this point of the year, even though I don't do it often, you have to start considering it. This is a team left for dead in the A's. They've got no life anymore. No Rooker. Longoliers is out. Right? Kurtz was injured for a good chunk of time as well. They just have a weird vibe. So you mentioned it. The A's over the last month, how about this? 17-33, down 18 units. The A's at home, 20-30 straight up, down 15.8 units. I just isolated Tolley here, but I don't hate looking at Boston at -1.5. I went Tolley over 5.5 Ks. Athletics' third most strikeouts against Southpaws this year. He's gone over 5.5 in three straight. He's also a guy who can rack him up pretty quickly in a game. And I think because he wants to avoid contact playing in Sacramento, he might be reaching back for a little bit extra oomph tonight.
12: Big guy, 6'4", like 250 pounds.
13: Yeah.
12: His delivery, I like watching him pitch.
13: He kind of looks like he's supposed to be a linebacker.
12: Maybe. Maybe he's supposed to be leading the Patriots in tackles this year and not hovering around a 3 with the ERA for the Red Sox. But so, and I got 15 cents right now with CLV. I got to tell you, I think I might add more. I think that number should be at $2 minimum.
13: At the very least, the Red Sox team total, if it's probably, what, 6.5? At the very least, the Red Sox team total feels very, very live tonight.
12: Yes. So you noticed something during the break. And the aforementioned Jameson Taillon for the Cubs, designated for assignment within the last 15 minutes or so, right?
13: Yeah.
12: So there was a pitcher going today who the last time that he went, it was June 10th, and we thought, okay, that's probably going to be it. No more opportunities to bet against him. We are getting another opportunity tonight. It's Max Scherzer for the Blue Jays. And I have loved Max's entire career, but he's going up now against this Nationals offense that we talked about earlier this hour with Wood and Abrams. I think two guys maybe who could still somehow steal the National League Cy Young. Their team total is 2.5 in the first five.
13: Oh yeah,
12: I laid 25 cents with that.
13: Yeah.
12: Had to, right?
13: Oh yeah, dude. James Wood might get you on the board inning one because what Scherzer known for? Those first inning home runs.
12: That's right.
13: He does it. He did that in his prime. What do you think he's doing now? Here's why. Like for the game, I'm not thinking about Toronto. I don't hate or Washington. I'm saying I don't hate the idea of doing it. It's Scherzer is auditioning for one last ride on a playoff team. You might get good stuff out of him tonight, but I do. Washington's going to score a few. They're not going to, and especially against the Blue Jays offense. I think Washington's offense comes to play.
12: And I also noticed this today, part of the daily handicap for baseball. Check out the numbers at vsin.com. When you click on like most profitable teams in baseball, you can break it down to first five innings as well. The Nats are the most profitable team in Major League Baseball in the first five all year long. The Blue Jays are the least profitable.
13: I love that angle.
12: So I did not play them first five, but I attacked it with the Nationals scoring more than 2.5 runs.
13: Yeah, I think that is, feels like something that could definitely happen.
12: God, I want to do Yerfi. I want to do first three over, first five over.
13: Don't you get nervous when you feel that confident? It all goes wrong.
12: That's why I only have the one bet.
13: None of them come through. Hey, the sports calendar never stops. Sharp plays, they cover it all. They've been winning for 15 straight years. All of it documented. Logs posted publicly over at sharpplays.com. 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
12: Good stuff. Also, I looked at Amai going tonight for the Astros.
13: Weird guy.
12: Oh, dude.
13: Weird guy.
12: So he gets an Angels team that strikes out more than any other team in Major League Baseball. But if you go back and look, like tonight, it feels juicy to me to bet his K-prop over. But in order, if you go back against this guy, he had 8 in his last start against Miami, 3 before that. That was right before the break against the Nats. 2 in the start before that against the Twins. And then the 2 starts before that in June, he had 11-10. All over the map with this guy.
13: His numbers are weird. So his ERA is actually way better on the road. It's still 4.33. Strikeouts are down on the road. I wonder if that left field porch messes with his head when he pitches at home at Minute Maid.
12: Yeah, okay. I like the angle. Up next, we'll go over NFL awards, including the bet we like the most, along with a long shot. They are accompanied by some bold predictions in 2026, next here on VSiN.
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12: Good to have you on board. 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Mitch Moss along with Dustin Swedelson. We're live downtown Vegas from the Circa Resort Casino. Busy hour coming up, by the way, as they typically are. We'll get into something. I'm going to say something for the first time in 30 years in 15 minutes. And I firmly believe it's true.
13: We all support you, Mitch.
12: Okay. You ready for this? But you got to hold on. You got to hold on. Jensen Lewis, bottom of the hour, his best bets today for Major League Baseball. And you're the same way in college football. You're going to, like Jensen, Matt Eumanns nicknamed him the machine gun.
13: Yeah.
12: And you're right there like as the Uzi.
13: Yeah, yeah. Just mine sometimes run out of steam, run out of bullets here.
12: Yours is like the Gatling gun at the end of that Predator scene where it's like no more, and they keep Matt keeps.
13: It's like the movie War Dogs. I bought the shady Chinese Albanian bullets that don't quite work.
12: So you have a plenty to go over in college football at that time. Right now, we'll go over our bets that we like for NFL awards this upcoming season.
13: It's time to start talking yourself in and out of things. I think that's the biggest thing this time of year. This is where you can really get a really good number and sweat it out for the next season. Like a year ago at this time, Rams reported for camp. I already liked Matthew Stafford MVP. You know what happened? He went into that tent with the back injury. They had the van or whatever for him that he was laying in. I was like, you know what? I'm not buying this. I'm not buying this at all. I'll take 55-1. Thank you very much. And that helped pay for the entire football season.
12: 55-1 on Matthew Stafford last year.
13: Because he was
12: hot damn, dude.
13: When there's blood in the streets, man, that's when you buy these monster numbers. So what we learned with Kalshi, with the LeBron James stuff a week ago when you were out, they don't know how to mark some of these things on their books at times. And I think they're just so quick to react to, well, there's a report his back is injured. They don't know how legit it was. I had an NFL player on last year at that time, Kirk Morrison. He said, you know what this sounds like to me? Matthew Stafford's 38, 39 years old. He doesn't want to do a training camp anymore. Yeah. That's what it sounds like.
12: Yeah, well, good spot on by him. So here's what we're going to do. We're going to go over a lot of these markets for NFL awards this year. We'll go over with either a best bet or the person who we think is going to win the award along with a long shot. The honors are all yours right now to begin here in the MVP.
13: Yeah, MVP, I wrote this up in the VSiN NFL betting guide. Mm-hmm. Brock Purdy was my original case that I made. That is my number one bet there.
12: By the way, you made a great breakdown.
13: Oh, it's
12: great,
13: it's,
12: great case.
13: And Mike Evans is a big part of it. I think Mike Evans is, if you look at the history of where he goes, those quarterbacks always succeed immediately. Johnny Manziel at A&M, he's in the NFL for a while, eventually Tom Brady down to Tampa Bay, he extends his career, and then the last few years with Baker Mayfield. But if I'm going to go off of my Brock Purdy bet, the other guy I really, and this is a dangerous game, we've all been burnt by them at some point in our past, I might be all in on the Cincinnati Bengals, and more specifically Joe Burrow here. Do you realize that this is the only team in that division with continuity with a head coach returning? And the schedule, Mitch, the pass defenses the Bengals are about to face this season, they face one top five pass defense from a year ago. They faced three from the top 10 last year. One of those was Cleveland with Myles Garrett. I have a feeling the pass defense is going to be a little bit different. They face the 31st, 30th, 29th, 28th, and 27th. They also have to get off to a head start because they will fire Zach Taylor. Joe Burrow has become, with Brock Purdy, my favorite MVP case to make.
12: Okay, so he's the guy that I bet. I have a half a unit on him at plus nine. I really want a 10-1.
13: Yeah.
12: A minimum. I want a double digits on him. But as I realize this coming back from vacation, I'm like, okay, the 10-1s are gone. I'm like, I can't believe it. Now what do I do? Do I abort?
13: No.
12: I found a...
13: No.
12: Absolutely. Whatever you do, do not abort.
13: We go to term. Not a political stance.
12: I found plus 950 on him. I'm like, that's close enough. I'll take plus 950 on Joe Burrow.
13: You know what I just do? I steal your guys' bit that you guys do. What day do you do the big parlay day? The pizza parlay?
12: Tomorrow.
13: Okay,
12: tomorrow.
13: Good. So what I'll do is I'll see Joe Burrow 950. I'll go to the UFC event, and I'll take two guys who are minus $4 or greater, and I'll add it to the ticket.
12: That's what I'm going to be like with the Rams this year.
13: Rather than taking
12: 6-1 in the Super Bowl, I have to try to find do some cross-sport parlays. But anyway, everything that you just said about Burrow makes the pass defenses they're playing this year super easy. By the way, part of the whole thing here is that I saw RotoWire; they had 10 bold predictions, and I'll get into some of these and other bets that I have as well on the season. One of which was Ja'Marr Chase sets every single wide receiver record, including the Triple Crown, yet again this year. So guess what? That's
13: going to
12: be Joe Burrow throwing him the football unless he gets hurt again.
13: No, let's also remember, they still have T. Higgins for some inexplicable reason when they should have been adding defenders instead of locking him up. And Isavas turned into a really good receiver when those two guys have been hurt in the past, plus the tight end position. I just think that they are going to be playing with such a chip on their shoulder early because they know the window's closing. Zach Taylor has to be on the hot seat this year. So I think you get a very inspired Bengals team, Burrow specifically.
12: Yeah, so he's a short shot that I like. More to this, by the way, if you go back 2 years ago, here's the whole key is, will Burrow play 15, 16, 17 games? Don't know. He's been injured three times in his career. So the last time he played a full season was 2 years ago. That season he finished with, the mainstream numbers. He almost had 5,000 yards passing, 43 touchdowns, 9 INTs, and on a non-playoff team that year, he finished fourth in the MVP voting, and I recall people saying that was the year Barkley had for the Eagles, Josh Allen and Lamar Jackson battling it out near the top, and people were like, don't care, Burrow's the MVP. This is people saying this with the votes. So I think they're kind of like almost dying to give him the award if he stays healthy, the numbers are going to be there. My long shot bet,
13: give it to me,
12: that I have in pocket is Tyler Shuck. He's this year's Drake May, in my opinion. Second easiest schedule going into the entire year. I know it starts off brutal with a couple of very difficult opponents for the Saints. I loved how he played down the stretch. They added Tyson, top 10 wide receiver in the draft. Chris Olave is a monster, proved that last year. They added Achane from the Jaguars to help the backfield. Kellen Moore is a proven commodity as an offensive play caller. We'll find out more about him as a head coach in his second year. I think 100-1 on Shuck is a number. Well, I knew that I was going to take him if the number was right, and I can't believe he's available at 100-1, to be honest.
13: He's a starting quarterback in a division that's completely wide open.
12: 100%.
13: I think that is a big element here. And the narrative of him putting it on his shoulders and lifting them to that point, I think that makes sense. I think there's something Kellen Moore saw in his arm ability, and it completely unlocked in his rookie year. I had him 60-1 for offensive rookie of the year I took during the draft. I never thought that ticket was going to be live. It was just situationally.
12: Sure, sure.
13: But that's the same here. This bet is also situationally. He is the starting quarterback of a team that's invested at receiver, right? They got him another weapon to play with. An offensive-minded head coach with a defense that's probably taken steps back. That's a recipe for success for him to put up monster numbers. Now, my long shot is in the same division. I think everyone, I love and respect everyone here. Everyone has lost their mind talking about Tua leading the Falcons to the NFC South. I've lost a lot of money believing Tua had something left.
12: I can't get there either.
13: That's why I think Baker Mayfield and the Bucs. Like, Todd Bowles is Todd Bowles. We understand that. It's another offensive coordinator. Baker's 50-1. Do we not remember that he was playing like an MVP to start the year last year before he got hurt and then played the rest of the season injured?
12: Dustin, we said several times on this show, whatever that was, after week six, week seven.
13: He's the MVP.
12: He should have been the MVP of the league at that time.
13: He was out of his mind. And I think some people are concerned, there's a new offensive coordinator, it's Zach Robinson, who comes over from the Falcons. I would say, can we make the case that Baker Mayfield deserves a little bit more love for how he created Liam Cohen and Dave Canales as well? Like,
12: it goes both ways.
13: Yeah, I think everyone went, well, Canales and Liam Cohen unlocked him. Hold on, they can't both unlock him. It kind of has to be one or the other. I think at 50-1, division's open. He's going to miss Mike Evans, but you and I both had Igbuka to win Rookie of the Year last year. And I always wonder, had Igbuka started slow and finished the way he started, I think he would have won the award over McMillan.
12: If you would have flipped the season that he had, because nobody, other than Shuck making a run late, nobody else was doing that last year.
13: McMillan was by default. I think they have weapons. Godwin's back for a full year. I still like what they have defensively, where they're going to be the more balanced team in the division. I like Baker 50-1.
12: So we're kind of on the same page here with Atlanta. The Saints are my team in that division. Like, I have their win total over. I have them to win the division. I can't argue with people who actually think the Falcons are going to be better to go over their win total.
13: I agree.
12: Right, there's a lot to like with this team.
13: If it's Penix.
12: That's where I'm at. Like, we don't know about Michael Penix at this level yet.
13: But I want to know.
12: So, let's find out about him then, right? And why is it that Tua has to start ahead of him? If Penix can beat him out in camp, I'm going to be much higher in the Falcons than Tua, because I'm with you. I can't get there with anything Tua related.
13: I had Tua last year 40-1 comeback player of the year. I believed. I am the last one off this sinking ship. I don't know how people who've all they've done is talk trash about Tua for years are now jumping on that it could work. Watch the tape. Not that I actually watch tape, but watch the highlights. The guy can't throw it 25 yards in the air. What is he? Other than dumping it off to Bijan Robinson, I don't know how he picks up first downs. Legitimately, he's that lost. I don't see. I think that division's going to be fascinating, though. I think Carolina comes back. I think it's the two teams we just mentioned, Tampa Bay and New Orleans.
12: Yeah. Yep. Good line, by the way. You talk to a lot of people who watch film.
13: Yeah.
12: So you got that going for you.
13: Yeah, I watch film. A lot of people go, I watch film. You mean you pulled up the YouTube, the All-22?
12: Yeah. The Tua stuff, it's alarming that he can never throw. No chances taken down the field.
13: He shouldn't be allowed to play anymore.
12: No, it's all dink and dunk.
13: No, he shouldn't be. Someone needs to protect him from himself. 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
12: By the way, I made these bets before I noticed the tweet. It was sent out today from RotoWire, their 10 bold predictions. One of those predictions on Shuck was that, he's predicted to finish inside the top 12 as a fantasy quarterback. Their bold prediction is he finishes number one overall.
13: Oh, wow.
12: As QB1.
13: Wow, that is bold. But I'm here for it. I want to ask you later on the show about offensive player of the year. Someone's going to have to take that market away from me. I like way too much. I like too many long shots in offensive player of the year.
12: Here's the deal. We'll expand on that coming up next. Because you're right. I was going through the numbers like over the weekend. I'm like, I like this guy. I like that guy.
13: And we're split at the top of the board, you and I.
12: We are. And so the guy that I actually love the most in this market, I can't bet. There's a reason why.
13: Okay.
12: That I can't bet him. We'll find out if you agree coming up on Follow the Money. It's VSiN, the Sports Betting Network.
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12: 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Circa Resort Casino is your spot. We spent the previous segment going over bets that we like to win the NFL MVP, our best bet, and then a long shot. We'll continue here with Offensive Player of the Year. I'll tell you my guy that I could not be more in love with this year, but I can't bet him. There's a specific reason in a minute. Who is your best bet to win Offensive Player of the Year this year?
13: Oh, I hate it because it's top of the board. I don't like doing it. I don't like tying my money up for so long. But I was a year ahead with Bijan Robinson a year ago. I had him 16-1. He got off to a great start, and I'm so annoyed at myself. What I've started doing, Mitch, with a lot of these futures, I bet two bets. One is the season-long bet. One is half the unit if they get off to a good start and cashing out for more money and making money on it. I could have paid for that and several other futures early in the year if I just would have cashed out the second Bijan. Boy, you know what? I'm letting it ride. I'm going all in on him. And I think at 8.5-1, when you look at the offense right now, they are so dependent on him being that dude. But Stefanski's got a track record of having a guy like this and using him. Nick Chubb and Kareem Hunt together in 2020. Chubb had 1,067 and 12 touchdowns. Hunt had 841 and 11 total touchdowns, also had 300 receiving. The next year, Hunt was gone. Chubb, almost 1,300 on the ground, 8 touchdowns. The year after that, 1,500 yards, 13 touchdowns. Last few years in Cleveland, they never run game. They're always losing. He got that from Nick Chubb, and I like Nick Chubb. He is not the dynamic threat in space that Bijan Robinson is here. Plus, you have no Tyler Algier vulturing the touchdowns. You need him to be like Saquon in 24. You need him to be like CMC in 2023. But Bijan Robinson had 1,400 rushing, 820 receiving yards last year, 11 touchdowns. That's more rushing yards than CMC, almost three times the receiving yards that Barkley had. I think he's going to be such a focal point for Stefanski to hit the ground running this year, especially with the short stuff. I think the receiving yards are going to be similar, and if he can just build on the rushing, which there's a track record with Chubb in the past in this system, I love Bijan Robinson 8.5 to 1, and I hate betting that high up on the board.
12: So I think the two players here at the very top are kind of splitting hairs with, right? Because I'm with you. Like, how, if you ever just watch Bijan Robinson play, you're like, he was born to play running back.
13: Yeah.
12: He was so good, right? And this year with that schedule, everything you just said, it's lining up for him to obviously have another huge year. My guy is the short shot.
13: I mean, it's really hard not to make that case.
12: So, but I can't possibly, I saw Paul Charchian, a longtime friend of the show, Fantasy Football Hall of Famer, at an event. We were watching game 6 of the Golden Knights in the Stanley Cup playoffs out here, whenever that was, last month, when they lost that game. And so we were going over, like, guys to look at this year, and his first guy that he brought up is Jahmyr Gibbs, and I've been high on the Lions ever since last year ended. Sure. Easiest schedule in the league. There's no more David Montgomery. There's a ton of like about this guy. Like, this is going to be his career year. That's basically what he said. He said, is Jahmyr Gibbs in for a 2,500-yard year this season? All-purpose yardage, right? So, and I'm like, he probably is, and he has to be number one, I think, off of fantasy draft boards. The problem is I can't bet a guy at plus 650 to win this award. I can't, I won't do it. But last year, with David Montgomery, 1,223 yards rushing and 13 touchdowns. He added 5 touchdowns along with 77 catches on 94 targets. Montgomery's gone. The year before that, Gibbs had 16 touchdowns on the ground. He's going to be good. If he stays healthy, he's good for 20 touchdowns this year.
13: The touchdowns should be absurd. The receiving yards are always there. I can't disagree with betting him. The only reason why I chose Bijan over Gibbs is, one, is the price difference, right? It's a $2 difference. I know it doesn't sound like much, but you're talking about if they miss two games, they can't win this award.
12: Yeah.
13: You pull your hamstring, you're out for a month, it's dead. But part of me thinks, and this is the dumbest thing to do, I want to be clear about this before I say it, I want to bet just Gibbs and Robinson, not bet anyone else in the market, and hope that, you know, you win Gibbs and ends up being a plus 550. You bet Robinson ends up being plus 750 because it's one of the situations for both of them are juicy this year.
12: I know. Usually, before the season starts, I will take a peek at MVP numbers for the guys at the very top of the board, right? For running back positions only. Yeah. And then you have to decide, well, I think this is the year for player X where it's going to be a career year and they're going to win a ton of games. It could be in the mix, right? The problem with this is even though running backs never win the award, you have to go back to 2012 with Adrian Peterson, books have adjusted the prices on these running backs. A couple years ago, I was absolutely dead set that Jonathan Taylor was going to break out. It's actually more than a couple years ago. I had him at 500-1 to be the NFL MVP. December rolls around. The Colts go to Buffalo. They steamroll them. NFL media is saying Jonathan Taylor's the MVP of the league. He didn't win. The year after that, Derrick Henry had 2,000 yards and 20 touchdowns. I had him 500-1. Had no chance of winning the award.
13: Yeah.
12: CMC's first year with the 49ers, the number was 200-1. He put up those crazy...
13: The full year, right?
12: The full year.
13: Yeah, I think I had 150, something like that,
12: I had
13: too.
12: 200 on him. Like an MVP, had no chance to win the award.
13: Yeah, yeah.
12: This year, my guy is Jahmyr Gibbs, who could actually get in the MVP mix. 120-1 is the best number I can find on
13: him.
12: So look at that.
13: Yeah, they're really scared of getting beat by that, which is weird because
12: they never
13: it's
12: win.
13: So unlikely.
12: Yeah.
13: You could just be taking, you know, $1,020, $30, $50 bets from people if you just post a big fat number.
12: Sure.
13: So I don't understand the fear there. For the Lions, though, the thing about Gibbs that could be crazy is the start they get off to before the bye. New Orleans 19th against the run last year. At Buffalo week 2, well, Buffalo was 28th. Then you have the Jets, who were 29th a year ago. And then it's Arizona. They're going to be up by 2 scores in the third quarter. Gibbs is going to be running wild. Your only fear is that he gets pulled from the game for fear of an injury. But there's a world where Gibbs becomes an odds-on favorite before they hit their bye in week 6.
12: Well, and then I'll be hating life because I want to have a piece of them at plus 650.
13: I know.
12: Not going to happen.
13: But I think there's some fun ones deep down the board. I mean, we talked about Joe Burrow earlier. What if Joe Burrow puts up monster numbers, but someone else is having MVP year? Joe Burrow, Offensive Player of the Year?
12: Mm.
13: That's something worth considering here?
12: Or
13: if he has the year we think he's going to have where it's historic, he wins both awards?
12: The last time a quarterback won Offensive Player of the Year was 2018. Mahomes won both. His first full year as a starter, he won the MVP and Offensive Player of the Year.
13: Didn't we have a year where we split them or no? I thought there was a year where one MVP, one offensive player. Maybe it's been a while since that happened.
12: Well, Cam Newton and Matt Ryan went back-to-back. I think they were also MVPs that year.
13: Okay.
12: 2015, 2016. Peyton Manning won in 2013. Peyton Manning won Offensive Player of the Year. Think about how that award has changed, because now typically you have to have a quarterback to go against your Burrow point here. Typically, a guy at quarterback is going to have to like run for a lot, I would think, to be Offensive Player of the Year nowadays.
13: Yeah, or just be on a mediocre team and have crazy touchdowns. That's probably it.
12: Like, yeah, okay.
13: Mediocre team with crazy touchdowns. That's how I was viewing it. In terms of bombs, what's your favorite bomb in this market?
12: So I have too many. And I have
13: that's the
12: so
13: problem.
12: Here's the thing. I have to decide, and you know, would love some help from the audience as well. At VSiN Live, at Mitch Moss Radio, at Dustin Swielsen on X. I'm between Luther Burden at 100-1 for the Bears, Emeka Egbuka, the aforementioned Emeka Egbuka,
13: like
12: with the
13: it.
12: Buccaneers, who I was in love with last year. And here, let me give you another bold prediction from RotoWire on Egbuka. Finishes as a top 7 wide receiver this year in fantasy. Zach Robinson's Z wide receiver role was highlighted as an ideal fit for him.
13: Drake London a year ago?
12: Yeah, yeah.
13: And monster year?
12: He'll be Tampa Bay's alpha wide receiver. Here's the problem. I like a couple of tight ends, but a tight end has never won the award.
13: Yeah, I'll give you mine. Bauer 70-1 tight end, and it's my first note is tight ends never won the award, but he actually has a quarterback for once, and he's the number one receiver. I don't care that they brought in Jordan Addison or whoever they brought in from. Yeah. It was the Naylor, Jalen Naylor.
12: There you go.
13: The worst one from Minnesota.
12: The worst of the batch.
13: It makes my case that much greater. Kubiak, creative offensive mind. Is there a world where he treats Brock Bowers the way he treated JSN a year ago, where it's just, you're my move the sticks. I'm feeding you 8, 10, 12 times a game. He can also stretch the field for a tight end. Cousins is such a huge upgrade at quarterback. Going back through the years, you know, he was pretty good with Pitts a year ago when he went back into the starting lineup. That helped get Pitts paid. So I just think there's a scenario where he's in the mix. I just don't know if he ultimately wins it, because I brought this up to a fantasy guy a few weeks ago, and he said, I get where you're coming from, but wouldn't Trey McBride have won the award if any tight end was going to win the award or be closer to winning the award than he was a year ago? He had a historic tight end season.
12: That's right. So one more piece of resistance for me on this would be, can a player win it on a team that goes, let's say the Raiders win 7 games?
13: That's the problem.
12: Do they, right?
13: But
12: I'm looking back right now at the list. It's all teams that won, it looks like, 11, 12, 13 games.
13: But if they're losing, that means a lot more throwing from behind, which also means padding some of these stats, and people at the end of the year could just go, we've never seen a tight end put up numbers like this ever in our lives. So that's why I'm considering that. There's a few others that I like in this. I think this market is so much more interesting. Like Kelly Bidlin brought up to me, A.J. Brown 35-1. I think that makes sense.
12: Well, I
13: want to
12: bet like 30 guys.
13: I know. So then we can't bet Bijan and Jahmyr Gibbs.
12: No, God, no, absolutely not.
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12: Up next, Major League Baseball, Jensen Lewis on the program. How should we approach the NL MVP market? Is Ohtani still winning the award if he doesn't pitch again this regular season?
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12: Coming up in 15 minutes, we'll get into a little Heisman Trophy talk and kick around the list of teams we think can actually win the national title this year in college football. I think my list of teams will be shorter than D. Sweezy's here.
13: Yeah, I like to live in a world where anything's possible, but where's that really gotten me in life? Not that far. I guess sitting next to you is kind of the high point.
12: Chuckles and Knucklehead here, sitting here live in Las Vegas from the Circa Resort and Casino. Let's go to the Progressive guest line, get some best bets tonight in Major League Baseball. Jensen Lewis joins the program now, VSiN by the books, weekday mornings at 7 a.m. Hey, Jay Lou, we appreciate the time as always. We'll get into your best bets on tonight's card coming up in a minute. We started the show today talking a little National League MVP. Like, how open do you think this thing is? Like, are we living in a dream world where we think somebody other than Ohtani can win it if he doesn't pitch again this year?
28: Yeah, great to be with you boys, and always great to chop it up. I think you're on to it there, Mitch, that I am still very scared of the word indefinitely that Dave Roberts has used about Ohtani getting back on a mound, let alone getting back into a big league game. So I think you're to September at the earliest, if then. That's pretty significant. And so I do think we live in a world where this thing now becomes wide open. Correct me if I'm wrong, Mitch. I feel like you and Dustin earlier, I was listening to you guys coming home, and I think you have a long ticket on PCA, which I think is extremely live right now. And then James Wood and C.J. Abrams, a lot is going to be predicated on where the Nationals are headed into September. You guys know as well as I do, Narrative Street is huge. When it comes to these things, as long as C.J. Abrams doesn't get traded, sounds like he's not going to, I think he's 1B with James Wood being 1A. I would lean to a James Wood ticket right now before C.J. Abrams, just knowing James Wood, guys, is going to score 100 runs before the month of August gets here, which is just insane to think about. So very live if you have the long PCA ticket in pocket. And I would be a little weary of Ohtani, knowing that I'm not going to push him with that knee inflammation because he's so important from a designated hitter position.
13: Jay Lou, you like to live dangerously like we do. Mitch sent me a note before the show, and I thought it was right in line with the thinking I had preseason, which I had Paul Skeens to win the MVP at 40-1, 100-1, something like that. Jacob Mizorowski is 125-1 right now. Do you think the numbers and the narrative is strong enough where if Ohtani falls back and maybe PCA doesn't finish that strong, could we build up a case for Mizorowski to do what Verlander and Kershaw have done recently and win both the Cy Young and MVP?
28: I like where your head's at, Dustin. My fear would be is that Milwaukee is really going to limit his innings down the stretch here. And you've seen it already play out that if he goes longer than five innings, I'll be kind of shocked down the stretch here. He's at 120 right now. Christopher Sanchez, 138.2. And I don't think he's going to get to.